at midnight oozing out of a back street honky-tonk. I draw my nourishment from the teeming streets of New York City, the lonely ground.

was there when Elvis learned to sing, when BB got his first guitar. I'm black and white and smooth and rough and hard and soft. I'm the roots of American music, and I'm always there just below the surface. 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Strong, pulsating, and very much alive. 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

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I'm your rocking attorney, Eric Jackson Lurie, and this is Courts in Session, heard here every Thursday night from 8 to 10:30. 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So we're going to have some fun tonight. I got a bunch of requests already to get to, get them lined up in the hopper. And I'm in the cockpit. All the controls seem to be working fine. I'm behind the microphone. It's a warm summer night. And I like to rock. 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

Okay, here we go. Here's a little blue-eyed soul from Joe Brocato. This is brand new. This is... Come on, Peter, get those drums going. The day after, the night before WRCT, 88.3 FM.

talking about after the Triumph Reloaded tour, because April Wine opened for all the shows on that tour. Getting the guys together in the studio for something new. And backstage, he promised me, he said, EJL, it's coming your way. So as soon as I get it, we're all going to listen to it right here in WRCT. The Cars, Deep Cut, from their door-to-door album, Double Trouble, going out to Keith in Morningside. And the Catman, Peter Criss, from his latest album, Rock, Rockin' Rock and Roll. Good stuff.

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So debuted this 2 weeks ago. Somehow I made it through the show last week without playing it. And honestly, it was by accident because I got some requests for it and I got requests again for it this week. And frankly, I love it. This is brand new from Lynyrd Skynyrd. This is Long Shot.

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back to the late 80s from their comeback album, if you want to call it, In the Dark. The Dead, Hell in a Bucket, going out to Travis on the South Side. And boy, oh boy, every now and then I play something that touches a vein. Phone lines lit up with people wanting to know who was covering Cher's classic Gypsies, Tramps, and Thieves. Well, ladies and gentlemen, that's a band that I have to be careful playing on the radio, because just about every track they've done is not for airplay, but you got through it with that one. That was the British punk rock band, the Anti-Nowhere League, Gypsies, Tramps, and Thieves. Before that, Lynyrd Skynyrd. How great is it? We got new Lynyrd Skynyrd in 2026. Classic artists, new music from classic artists. That's what we do right here on Courts in Session. Track is called Long Shot. And so just got two back-to-back calls of listeners who are at the game. The Steelers game, we're up 7-6 against Green Bay. And they are listening online in earphones to Courts in Session. What an honor. Thank you, guys. And go Steelers. That's really cool. Well, talking about new music from classic artists, and let's make it even better than that. New music from classic artists you're not going to hear anywhere else on the radio. This is brand new from Asia. Track is called The Traveler Into the Light. New album comes out November 6th called Indigo. Give this a listen.

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And no, Eric, you cannot borrow my cape.

Well, if you were listening to Courts in Session 2 weeks ago, we did the North American debut of that song. And then any fan of Yes knows that was Rick Wakeman on those keyboards. New single from Rick Wakeman is called The Jezero Crater. The upcoming album is entitled Return to the Red Planet. And big thank you to Rick and his label for giving us here at Courts in Session that North American premiere. You know, if Courts in Session had been 2 hours earlier, it actually would have been a world premiere, but we got this thing called time zones. And Europe was a little ahead of us. Before that, sending this out to Ron and Sheridan. Live Thin Lizzy going back to 2000 from the out of print One Night Only album with John Sykes on lead guitar and vocals, or Sykesy, as Phil Lynott used to call him. Of course, the track was a cowboy song. Rolling Stones, Jealous Lover. Check out the top 10 list here at WRCT. 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There's a listing of the most popular requested songs of the week. And that was one of them. Going out to Tim, Eric, what a great name, Eric. Mackenzie and Jim at Murphy's Music out in Leechburg, listening online at WRCT.org. And we opened up with brand new music from Asia. The new album's going to be a couple months from being released, but we've got the new single right here. It's called The Traveler Into the Light.

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And if you're interested, you and your business would like to underwrite Courts in Session or any of the great shows here at WRCT, well, send us an email at pr@wrct.org and we'll get back to you with information about promotional exchanges and other partnership opportunities. So, you know, 10 years behind the microphone here at WRCT. A lot of phone calls from you guys. And that is my favorite part of this show. Aside from the world premieres and all the great rock stars we love that come on the show, phone calls are number one in my book. I love it when you guys call me and all the great stories. And I always say Courts in Session is a family. Well, I've got a number of callers tonight calling to say, hey, EJL, how did your son do in his debut boxing match last week? Well, I'll tell you what, he killed it. All the way to Ohio is where we had to go to, a place called Wellsville, Ohio, a little bit outside of East Liverpool. And my son's opponent pulled out a couple days before the fight. And they found a tough guy, and my son had to go up in weight. Terrific fight, back and forth, but Noble pulled out the victory. One proud papa right here. And we're going to be back at it in a couple months. I actually broke his opponent's undefeated record, and I thought he broke my son's nose, but just a little blood. Came away with a victory. Well, on the way to the fight, my son was playing DJ in the caddy, playing tunes to get him pumped up, and this next track was instrumental to getting us in the mood. This is a great one, and you're not going to hear it anywhere on the radio. This is Manowar, Touch the Sky.

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Going out to Aaron in East Pittsburgh, wanted New Angel from the Rainbow Celebration album, Music of Rainbow. 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Going out to Jack in Wilmington, North Carolina, and Dave in Bethel Park. You know, the 4th of July may be over, but we're still in the semi-quincentennial, baby. I'm playing USA Proud every week to the end of this year, and I'm going to keep it going after this year because I'm proud to be American. Rick Derringer and his wife. Track was called United States. We're all of that, and we're still the best. You got that right, Rick. Bryan Adams' latest single, a bunch of requests, maybe the most popular song on the station right now. You're awesome. And we open up with a song going out to my son. Brought home the W in the boxing ring last weekend. Man of War's Touch the Sky. So you may have heard the Adrian Vandenberg Whitesnake Years Tour being joined by Vinnie Moore from UFO and Marco Mendoza from Ted Nugent and Thin Lizzy has been canceled. Adrian apparently is recovering from a horrific virus that actually had him hospitalized. Got a press release sent to me. He is planning on rescheduling the show, so hopefully we're going to have them back in Pittsburgh and maybe get Adrian on Courts in Session. But this next track's going out to Jen in West Deer. This is some acoustic Whitesnake with Adrian Vandenberg on guitar. This is Summer Rain.

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UFO, Hard Being Me, name of that tune. I'm your rocking attorney, Eric Jackson. Laura, you're listening to Courts in Session, heard here every Thursday night from 8 to 10:30. And again on replay after Friday night's Viva La Mach at 1 a.m. Viva La Mach, what is that you say? Well, tune in at 9 p.m. right here at WRCT and find out. 26 years on the radio, the Mockster's been doing his thing, including the Midnight Mach, taking a new theme, a holiday, something going on in his crazy mind, and picks a bunch of songs at midnight all about that topic. Viva La Mach, Friday nights at 9 p.m. Great show, and you can catch a replay of tonight's show right afterwards, and Sunday night at 10 p.m. when you're winding down and getting ready to start the work week all over again. Well, you can hear a replay of Courts in Session here, yours truly, to get you started as you prepare for Monday. How about that? Turn up the radio. So Jake in Mount Oliver called me. He gave me the word on the street, which is that the classic Beatles album, Rubber Soul, is being reissued with a bunch of alternate versions, including an unheard demo that John Lennon recorded. Now, I don't report all the news I hear from callers because sometimes it's fake news, but Jake has his pulse on what's going on in rock and roll. So if Jake tells me, you know, I know it's to be true. Let's do something old and something new. Let's go back all the way to the Yellow Submarine album, and then we'll play something new from the brand new Paul McCartney album, The Boys from Dungeon Avenue. 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

You just heard the latest from Van Morrison. His new album's called Somebody Tried to Sell Me a Bridge, and that's the Monte Carlo Blues. And coming in number 10 this week, most requested song on the station. Well, guys, it's that time. Courts in session is now. Courts adjourned. Thank you so much for tuning in. Thanks for all the great calls and requests. Got to most of them. Still a few I didn't get to, and my apologies. We'll fix that next week. In the background, we got new music from Neil Young and the Chrome Hearts, his latest live album. Track is called Be the Rain. And I want to remind you, I'm your rocking attorney, Eric Jackson Lurie. Take care of each other. Be kind to each other. And be proud to be American. Let's get back together next Thursday night at 8. Good night, Pittsburgh.

A band that calls themselves the Skinny Hobos from a self-titled album that came out back in 2018. A single of theirs that was released the year prior called Suburban Living, wrapping up that set of music here on 88.3 FM. Yeah, you are listening to the Viva La Mock radio show. My name is Paul. I am your host. As always, I enjoy it when you listen, because otherwise it's just me listening and then it gets a little boring. And so we've got a little family going, a little community of listeners. We don't know each other, or maybe we do. I don't know. But we all listen, and we hopefully enjoy what we're listening to. Before those Skinny Hobos, how about the Dotsons? The Dotsons from 2004 with Blackened My Thumb. Also played the D4 in there from 2001 from their 620 album with Come On. And started off the entire set from about, again, 16 years ago. 2010 is when the Form album from Die, Die, Die came out. And I started the entire set with their song, How Ye. My name is Paul. As I've mentioned multiple times, I am focusing on only artists from the great country of New Zealand for this episode of the Viva La Mock radio program. And when you think of great artists from New Zealand, hopefully you think of the Suburban Reptiles.

re-recordings, it seems like these live to tape re-recordings of a bunch of songs that they had done in the past. They call it the Dog Sit Session from said CD. It's some Salad Boys with

0: That's the band Blam, Blam, Blam with their classic There's No Depression in New Zealand. Came out back in 1981 featuring Don McGlashan on drums. And I drop his name because he will come up again later.
1: Don't always feel comfortable, but it could save a life. 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
2: Hey.
3: Hey, we're so excited for tonight. 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
3: Oh, awesome.
2: Yeah.
3: Now, let's just talk about what we can bring for dessert.
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0: 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My name is Paul. This is a show called Viva Lamach. If it's Friday the 26th of the year 2026, we're going into the second half of the Viva Lamach radio program. If it's not, or if it's not like 11 o'clock at night, then this must be some sort of encore or replay of the show that aired on Friday the 26th of 2026. Now, if you've just tuned in, I got to let you know that for the first 2 hours of my program, I've been featuring artists from the great country of New Zealand, because I was recently there and said, you know what, let's just showcase a lot of the great music that has come out of New Zealand. Now, guess what? I have 2 more hours of this program and 2 more hours of artists from New Zealand to showcase. Plus, in this second 2 hours of Viva La Mach, guess what? There's going to be a Mach. And guess what? It's going to be a New Zealand artist. But before we get into the music, I do want to remind you that you can tune into Radio 9 each and every Saturday from noon to 3 here on WRCT. Uncle Jay, your host, Uncle Jay, guess what? He takes a bunch of new songs, he takes a bunch of old songs, and then he takes a bunch of older songs, and then he incorporates some humor in between all that, and he does this show called Radio 9. In fact, I would compare it a lot to the Viva La Mach radio program, except for my show, I don't think has the humor, does it? Maybe. I don't know. His show is fun to listen to. My show is just something to listen to, and I appreciate you choosing just to listen to my show at this point. If you want to drop me an email, I might as well just tell you. If you got a question, a comment, a complaint, drop me an email at wrcrequest@gmail.com. But speaking of oldies, now let's go back to some oldies in the world of New Zealand. So they had a guy not named Elvis. Nope, it wasn't Elvis. His name was Johnny Devlin. He was kind of known as the Elvis of New Zealand. His first hit came in 1958 at the age of 20 with a cover of Lloyd Price's Lottie Miss Claudie. And then in 1961, he put out a single called Hey Little Angel.

That was their B-side, believe it or not, their B-side. The band called The Knobs, that's Knobs with a Z, released a single called I Like It back in May of 1980. And I really, really dig the B-side, so I played that for you. A song called Open Your Eyes. Now The Knobs were a band, they were only around for about 3 years, 79 to 81. A reviewer best described them as XTC meets The Knack, and I think that's a pretty accurate review of the band. Now, they were from Dunedin around the time of that whole Dunedin sound that I've been talking about, but definitely not considered part of the Dunedin sound. Now, before The Knobs, we went back a couple decades, actually, to 1963 for She's On My Mind from Ray Columbus and the Invaders. Now Ray's got a very interesting story. Hailed from Christchurch, New Zealand, and the band started in the early 60s. In fact, the album it came out in late 1963. Some people say it came out in 1964. I'm not sure. I didn't buy it when it first came out, but Ray Columbus and the Invaders were part of like the whole surf rock and roll thing going. In fact, in 1965, they were on a tour called the Big Beat 65 Tour, which toured New Zealand and Australia. And here's the bands on the bill outside of Ray and his Invaders: Roy Orbison, the Rolling Stones, and the New Beats were all on that. Now, Ray, I'm going to tell you, in like 66, 67, he moved to California and he started like a psychedelic band and kind of, you know, got his musical chops into a different realm than that surf rock thing he was doing. But when he moved to California, he was also actually offered to audition for the Monkees and he turned it down. And then when the Byrds broke up, David Crosby and Gene Clark asked him to be in the band with them, and he turned that down. He ended up going into band management and doing some other things in his career, but that was some Ray Columbus and the Invaders for you. Before that, how about some Max Merritt and the Meteors? He was 18 years old when he put out that one. Yeah, that was Get a Haircut from Max Merritt. Max, also known as one of the pioneers of rock and roll in the New Zealand scene, and speaking of pioneers, start up the entire set with some Johnny Devlin and his 1961 single Hey Little Angel. Johnny, kind of known as the Elvis Presley of New Zealand. I am known as the Elvis Presley of WRCT, and it's either the sideburns or the pompadour hair that I have, or just the fact that I'm overweight. I don't know which it is. It's one of those, or maybe it's none of those. I'm not sure, but my name is Paul. This is a show called Viva La Mock, and I've been showcasing and continue to showcase for this episode of Viva La Mock artists and bands from New Zealand. So that's not going to stop. In fact, I have a mock coming up in, let me look at the clock, in about 45 minutes, hopefully, if I can time it right. In about 45 minutes, I have a mock of Split Enz coming up. Yeah, so hopefully you're excited for that. Now, I've been talking about this Dunedin sound, and I've been playing bands like The Chills and The Clean and some stuff like that. Another band from Dunedin that formed back in 1981, which very much helps make up this Dunedin sound, was a band called The Verlaines. Joe reached out via the emails. He said, Mockster, I understand you're playing bands from New Zealand. You know what? You've got to play me some Verlaines, but more specifically, can you play something off of Bird Dog? Came out in 1987, and I don't think it's been reissued, and he's very much looking for a reissue of that for his own personal collection. So, Joe, for you, I'm going to take good care of it. It's The Verlaines here on the Viva La Mock radio program.

from their 1992 self-titled album. That's the Mutton Birds with Dominion Road, wrapping up that set of music here on the Viva La Mock radio program. Now, if you've been listening to the program all evening, you know in the first half of the show, I played a band called Blam Blam Blam, and I talked about how their drummer, Don McLashan, was featured in a music documentary that I watched on my flight home from New Zealand. And guess what? Don was the vocalist and bass player of the Mutton Birds. That was his project post Blam Blam Blam. As I said, as you can tell, playing bass and singing, went from drums. I think he was a classically French horn player. I don't know, like he could just kind of play and do anything, it seemed like. Before the Mutton Birds, how about some Chris Knox? Now, Chris Knox was originally in Tall Dwarves, but Chris Knox also had a bunch of great solo albums out. In fact, that's from his 2000 release, Beat, with It's Love. And you're thinking to yourself, why do I know that song? Why? Because, you know what? Heinz Ketchup actually used that song in a commercial campaign just a couple years ago. And I was so excited when I heard it, because I was like, wow, they're using this Chris Knox song. It's such a great song. Again, that was It's Love from Chris Knox. And then before that, how about the Pin Group, a band out of Christchurch from the early 1980s? In fact, what's great about the song I played for you, which was Ambivalence, is that song was the very first release in September of 1981, the very first single that Flying Nun Records ever put out. In fact, a week later, they put out Tally Ho by The Clean, but the Pin Group get the acclaim of being the very first single released by Flying Nun Records back in 1981. And then some requested Verlaine's. Joe reached out at wrctrequest@gmail.com and said, hey, Mockster, could you go back to Bird Dog and play me some Verlaine's? Again, I did, and the song was Take Good Care of It for You. That's what I'm trying to do. I'm trying to take good care of playing you some great music here on the radio. If there's a song suggestion that you have or you want to hear at some point on the radio, please drop me an email at wrctrequest@gmail.com, much like Joe did. Again, I've got a Split Ends mock coming up in just under a half hour, if I can time it right around that time. But until then, how about some more great pop music? In fact, I'm going back to another band that Robert Scott, who was in The Clean and has the Bats. The Bats are still going, but another project that he had, which is called The Magic Heads. You try-

from the early 1980s. That is Screaming Mimi's with Sunday Boys here on the Viva La Mock radio program. Before that, how about some Double Happies with Needles in Plastic? Double Happies, you may have recalled me talking about, was a project that Shane Carter had. Shane was in Straight Jacket Fits. He was also in a band called Board Games, which I had played earlier, with Wayne Elsley. Now, he and Wayne were also part of Double Happies. Wayne had left Board Games to start up the Stones, and then eventually the two joined forces again for Double Happies. And so I played. I played you some Double Happies. Also from the mid-1980s, how about Look Blue, Go Purple? That's the name of the band. Cactus Cat, the name of the track. A Dunedin band from the mid-80s. And starts the entire set with the Magic Heads. The Magic Heads with Before We Go Under. Again, Robert Scott of the Bats and the Clean, a project and yet another project of his. David Kilgore of the Clean actually played guitar on that track. If you're taking notes at home, if you are, hopefully they're thorough, because there will be a test. There will be a test, but it doesn't come until at the end of the show. So you have plenty of time to prepare and to get yourself mentally ready. Speaking of getting yourself mentally ready, I want to remind you that WRCT is supported by Row House Cinema. Row House Cinema is an independent single-screen theater. Each week, they choose a new movie theme, and they offer concessions. 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For more information, their website, rowhousecinema.com, or call 412-904-3225. We've got less than 12 minutes to get to the top of the hour. At the top of the hour, we are getting to a mock. And the mock is going to be split ends. How exciting is that? I have culled together 10 different tracks for you, which are all split ends covers to feature for the mock coming up here very shortly. But let's get towards the top of the hour by playing some more music from New Zealand. We are going to go back just decades now. I've been playing a lot of stuff from the 80s because, you know what, that's what the mockster does. But I'm going back to the late 1960s. In fact, a band that started in 1967, but this was the number one song in 1969 in New Zealand from the band Formula, It's Nature.

from 1967. That's Human Instinct with A Day in My Mind's Mind. Wrapping up a set of music here on the Viva La Mach radio program. A set that was kind of centered in the late 60s, early 1970s. Before the Human Instinct, how about the La-Di-Das? The La-Di-Das from 1971 with Gonna See My Baby Tonight, a band that was active in New Zealand from around 63 to 1975. And then I started off that entire set with Formula. Formula, it's F-O-U-R-M-Y-U-L-A. That's Formula. The album was Creation. They actually formed in 1967. That song, Nature, I'm sorry, yeah, the album's Creation. The song was Nature. The song went to number one in New Zealand in 1969. In fact, I think at one point, even recently, it was like top rated as one of the top New Zealand produced artists in New Zealand or something of that nature. But the fun fact that I want to tell you about this band Formula was their drummer. So their drummer was this kid named Chris Perry. And I say kid, he's much older than me, but the gentleman named Chris Perry. Chris Perry eventually, I believe the band actually might have relocated over to the UK, or he actually got himself over to the UK, found himself working in kind of the record industry, and then he decided to start his own label. And Chris Perry started a little label called Fiction Records. And if you are familiar with Fiction Records,

records, you know, they released some wonderful stuff, like bands like The Cure. So, yeah, an early adopter of what was influential in 80s music, in my mind, Chris Perry from that band as the drummer, a New Zealandite. If that's, I call them Kiwi, so maybe they're not called New Zealandites. The Kiwi named Chris Perry from Fiction Records, drummer for Formula. 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I'm talking about me. I'm the Mockster here at WRCT Pittsburgh. 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For more information, their website, atticrecordstoreinc.com, or you can call up the fine folks at Attic Records at 412-821-8484. Now I feel it's time we should get into the mock. It is just now the top of the hour. It is time to do a mock, and we are doing the New Zealand band Split Enz for my mock. I have 10 songs lined up, but before I get into much, I want to give you a little background. I mean, whether you're familiar or not familiar with Split Enz, hopefully that's what the mock will help you with. The band actually started off with it was Split Enz with an S back in 1972. Around 1974, they changed the S to a Z because then they had an NZ for New Zealand in their name. They started off really as like a progressive art rock band. They didn't even have a drummer. They had a violin player and what was it? Guitar, vocals, violin, bass. They had a flute player. And then as the band evolved, they added a drummer, they added a keyboard player. They got pretty well established around New Zealand in Australia. They eventually actually moved to the UK to try to make some waves over that way. So the band started in 1972. I always say the main person who really started the band, because he kept it going, was a guy named Tim Finn. Well, in 1977, he found himself with basically a whole new rhythm section, and his guitarist had just left. I think it was his guitarist. And so he called up his younger brother, Neil Finn, and said, "Hey, Neil, do you want to come join my band?" Neil was 19 years old, jumped on a plane and flew to England and joined Split Enz. And I would say the rest was history up until around 1984 when they finally called it quits. And then we might all know that Neil went on to form Crowded House and have some success. And Tim actually eventually joined Crowded House. But this is all about Split Enz. In fact, I'm starting off this first set with something from K's Choice. K's Choice doing a cover of a Split Enz hit from 1983 that they did in 2011. The song I'm talking about is Message to My Girl.

The Beths, yeah. Auckland, New Zealand's own The Beths, wrapping up this first set of Split Enz covers in a Split Enz mock with their version of What's the Matter with You. Pulled that off of a tribute album called True Colors, New Colors that came out in 2021. Played some Sophie Caw in there with her version of Charlie. That came off of a tribute called She Will Have Her Way. Now, I say that because there were three tributes. There was She Will Have Her Way, He Will Have His Way, and They Will Have Their Way. So I pulled that one off the She Will Have Her Way tribute. And how about some Belinda Carlisle from her 1986 debut album, from her Belinda album with Stuff and Nonsense, which an album I've owned probably since 1986, not really realizing that that was a Split Enz cover on the album. Also, how about Tanya Donnelly? Tanya Donnelly and the Parkington Sisters doing their version of Devil You Know from a release that came out in 2020. And then K's Choice started off everything from Little Echoes from 2011 with their version of Message to My Girl. My name is Paul. This is a show called Viva La Mock. You are in the middle, the smack dab middle of a Split Enz mock, as I've been playing New Zealand artists for this entire show. What? Oh, Viva La Mock. In case you were like, what show is it? Yeah, I've been playing New Zealand artists. Now, for the mock so far, I'm not playing New Zealand artists. Four out of the last five artists not from New Zealand. And for my next set of music, four out of the five artists also not from New Zealand. For example, this artist, or band as I should say, hails from North Carolina.

The Jack Lords wrapping up a split ends mock with their version of 6 months in a Leaky Boat from 2007. The Jack Lords, a band hailing from New York City. Yeah, I know normally you hear me do the Ted Leo and the Pharmacist version of it or play that version, but I literally just played that kind of a few weeks ago, and I wanted to branch out a little bit and give you a different version of that song. Hey, before the Jack Lords, how about Art versus Science with IC Red, an Australian-based band, pulled that off of the He Will Have His Way tribute. Remember, I said in the first set there was a She Will Have Her Way and a They Will Have Their Way. Well, I pulled that one off the He Will Have His Way. Again, Art versus Science with IC Red. And then Betcha Dupa, the only other New Zealand band that was in the entire mock, doing their version of Sweet Dreams. Played the Rubens as well with One Step Ahead from a tribute album that was actually a tribute to Mushroom Records, 50 years of Making Noise, another Australian band. The release came back out in 2023. And then it started off everything from the early 1990s. 1992 is when the album I pulled this off of came out. The Connells doing I Got You. Starting off the second set of Split Ends covers, wrapping up a Split Ends mock. If there's ever a suggestion you have for a mock, or maybe you want to see if I've explored a band or artist before, or just want to say hello, drop me an email at wrctrequest@gmail.com. Now, this has been a pre-recorded show, so don't call me right now. I know, Jay and Keith, you guys are dying to call me, and I guess you're just going to have to figure out email at some point so that you can drop me an email at wrctrequest@gmail.com. But, yeah, I'll be back live in the studio sooner or later. You know, it's summertime. It's summertime. I'm Jack Kerouac-ing it across the country, or I'm just sitting in my basement somewhere outside of Pittsburgh. Who knows where I'm at? But all I know is I'm giving you some new, fresh Viva La Mox on a Friday night, and I appreciate when you do listen. My name is Paul. If you're not sure who's talking yet, my name is Paul. I am the Moxster, and this is a program called Viva La Mox. So for the past 4 hours total for this June 26th show, I've been playing artists from New Zealand. I've got, about 20 minutes left? So in that 20 minutes, let's see if I can find enough music to fill a full four-hour set. We're going back to around 1982 for this next one, band that hailed out of Christchurch called the Newtones. Now, what's interesting about the Newtones, they formed in around 1980, like early part of or mid part of 1980, and they only put out really two releases. They were featured on a compilation that Propeller Records had put out back in 1981. Called The Class of 81. I believe that's what they called it. And then they put out two 7-inches. The first was a 4-song 7-inch in 1981, and then they put out a second 7-inch in 1982. I guess you'll call it self-titled because there was no title to the 7-inch. It wasn't attributed to a specific song, but from the A side of said 7-inch, it's Newtones here on Viva La Mox.

Eventually ranked number 87 on the top 100 all-time singles from New Zealand. Number two is the band Pop Mechanics were actually forced to change their name because a band in Australia was called Popular Mechanics. And it was Pop Mechanics with an X, and I don't know. Anyway, they lost the lawsuit. They changed their name to NZ Pop and eventually The Zoo, but I wanted to play you something under the original moniker. Before the Pop Mechanics, how about the Brunettes from their 2009 release Paper Dolls with Red Roller Skates? Played My Sex in that set of music, too, from Graffiti Crimes from 1979 with Computer Games, the second single off that album. And I started off with the Newtones, another Christchurch-based band from the early 1980s with My World, which is what you're listening to. You are listening to My World. My name is Paul. This is a show called Viva La Mock. And guess what? My world is your world each and every Friday night from 9 p.m. until 1 a.m. And guess what? For the last 4 hours, if you're just figuring this out, I've been showcasing bands from New Zealand. Now, before we wrap up the show, I've got one more band, one more song to highlight. But I just want to remind you, whether it's Friday, June 26th, and you are listening to the original run of this show, or you have tuned into an encore presentation of Viva La Mock, always appreciate when you tune in and listen to WRCT Pittsburgh. Now, what's this last song? What's this last band I have queued up? Well, it only fits everything. My name is Paul. It's a show called Viva La Mock. People call me the Mockster, so why not play a band out of Wellington, New Zealand from the 1980s called The Mockers from their 1984 single. Here's The Mockers wrapping up Viva La Mock with Forever Tuesday Morning. Thanks for listening.

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0: The first of these is to learn from China rather than to think of them as a rival that we must overwhelm. China found ways of producing win-win relations with more than 150 countries, didn't rely on military expansion to achieve its global stature. And has often been said, it's a master of the long game of international relations.
1: That's Richard Falk, and this is Alternative Radio. I'm David Barsamian. This edition of AR features Richard Falk on learning from China. The geopolitical checkerboard has seen in recent years a major shift. China, once a poor and ravaged country, is now challenging the U.S. for supremacy, and Washington doesn't like it. The Pentagon is flexing its muscle. The U.S. military budget is over $1 trillion and climbing. It's triple what China spends. The Pentagon is planning for war. U.S. military bases surround China, yet Washington says that it's China that is a threat. The U.S. is used to getting its way, but China won't be easily bullied or pushed around. It has a global economic strategy. It is expanding its influence by investing in the global South, particularly in Africa and Latin America. It's taking the lead in sustainable energy, manufacturing 80% of the world's solar panels. While the U.S. is a military powerhouse, China is increasingly an economic one, and most likely will supplant the U.S. as the global hegemon in the coming decades. Our guest today is Richard Falk. He's Professor Emeritus of International Law at Princeton. He's the recipient of the UNESCO Peace Education Prize. He served as Special Rapporteur for the United Nations from 2008 to 2014 on the situation of human rights in the Palestinian territories. He's the author of numerous books, including The Great Terror War and Unlocking the Middle East. At 95, he continues to be active. In April, he spoke at a special event organized by the Nuclear Age Peace Foundation in Santa Barbara, California. And now, Richard Falk.
0: Thank you all for coming. We happen to be meeting at a time in world history and in the American experience that will long be remembered, I think, in the same way that the Cuban Missile Crisis is remembered. I had assumed we'd be meeting in the midst of a genocidal escalation of the Iran war. And that was something that could be a decisive experience in negativity, not only for Iran, but for the U.S. and for much of the world. But it also is a challenge to do more than protest, to manifest a spirit of resistance. It is a time when we should be talking seriously about invoking the 25th Amendment. If we really value our constitutional heritage and the promise of this country to remain silent at this time is to be complicit in a criminal process that is not only dangerous, but undermines our sense, our positive sense of national identity. We cannot let that happen, and I hope we will not let it happen. We know now from historical reckoning that, good scholarship, that we evaded an apocalyptic catastrophe in 1962 by what was described by the leading historian of the subject, Martin Sherwin, as stumbling into good luck. And whether that can happen again is something we should not be counting on. We need a system of governance nationally, regionally, and globally that isn't vulnerable to the sort of warmongering leadership that Israel and the United States have brought to the Middle East and to the world. It's a time of serious reckoning with who we are and what we will become. And it's in that spirit that I just want to preface what I would like to talk about with a quote from our president and another quote that warns us of what is at stake. Trump said, in a manner that needed to be taken seriously, that a whole civilization, I'm quoting, a whole civilization will die tonight, never to be brought back again. I don't want that to happen. However, now that we have complete and total regime change, where different, smarter, and less radicalized minds prevail, maybe something revolutionarily wonderful can happen. Those few words are so filled with delusion and apocalyptic thinking as to justifiably scare us into what I described as the moment where the failure to invoke the 25th Amendment will be long remembered in the history of the country. The other quote I want to read was looking toward this abyss, which could be a nuclear abyss. Paul Krugman, a respected Nobel economist, a former colleague of mine at Princeton for a while, had this to say on his Substack: damned if I know what's going to happen. I mean, at some level, I think that the civilization that may be destroyed tonight is our own. I mean, are we civilized if we do this kind of thing? if America as a nation doesn't stand up against this, what are we? So God help us. Normal life will continue. It's going to be a really weird thing to be out there, you know, grocery shopping and taking the subway and all of these things. But this is, in a way, the defining moment. The fate of the whole American idea is on the line. I have no idea how this ends. And I think that those kinds of sentiments are on many minds. Confusion as to what to do and bewilderment as to how we got to where we are and how we escape once more. And how can we escape without relying on whether you call it luck or divine intervention? That's not the way to govern a planet that has this kind of weaponry and is faced with these sorts of severe ecological challenges. It won't last forever, that kind of thinking. We've tempted the apocalyptic disaster now in ways that should perform as a kind of pedagogy of living in the 21st century, or in the words of the name of this foundation, of living in the nuclear age. We are no longer children of the nuclear age, and we seem to be suffering at the moment from premature dementia, but let's hope that's a temporary passing phase. As someone that has been happily connected with the Nuclear Age Foundation, I wanted to say the Nuclear Age Peace Foundation has been more than an organization dedicated to what may be the most pressing challenge of our time, but it has also established a human community that is a, in its own way, a microcosm of what we would like the world to be. And that's a great achievement and a tribute to this kind of leadership that the organization has enjoyed. David Krieger was the president of the organization from its founding 37 years ago. We happened to be friends before we came to Santa Barbara due to our shared commitment to a denuclearizing world. In the spirit of remembrance, I want to read the last stanza of David's fine poem, Promises of Peace, not only to affirm his legacy, but it so well expresses the motif of my remarks. And I quote, "There is no beauty in war, nor decency, nor wisdom. There is only force and blind obedience. Bombs fall, children die, and generals are celebrated. In the public square, new names, new sacrifice. Promises of peace give way to war." I find talking about peace and justice particularly daunting these days for two reasons. Aside from the existential crisis of this very hour, first, the nuclear and ecological storm clouds presently hovering over the planet and our country are beset by the radical unknowability about what will come next. We just have no real insight into the future given this degree of uncertainty. And learning to live with uncertainty is a challenge that few of us can really meet. This is accentuated by the chaos and uncertainties that haunt us even as we speak tonight, accentuated by the latest of Trump's arrogant ultimatums that unnerve even the most serene among us. And secondly, the second reason for reluctance to speak on these grandiose themes is that humanity, as embodied in distinct sovereign states and bound together due to a shared species destiny, is multiply entangled at present within a series of death traps from which there is no realistically visible escape. And indeed, scant evidence of even the will to escape from world leaders aside from the denialism of our present leader. The warmongering entrapment is linked to a militarist pathology prevailing at this time in our own country and being played out in this war of unprovoked aggression waged against Iran, its government, and above all, its people. With some sense of shame as a U.S. citizen, I quote the defining words of President Trump's latest bit of notorious foreign policy guidance posted just a few days ago on his private Truth Social channel. He says, "Tuesday will be power plant day and bridge day, all wrapped up in one, in Iran. There will be nothing like it. Open the straight, you crazy bastards, or you'll be living in hell. Just watch." And then the final words are the most mystifying. "Praise be to Allah." What could that leader of ours have been thinking? In the spirit of taking seriously what it means to live in the nuclear age, what and why have things gone so wrong in what was a prosperous and powerful country and its people, and why its people are tolerating such leadership for this long? And of course, he is among those American presidents who've been elected twice. So we can't just blame him. It's a feature of present society that's linked to the way both political parties have performed in relation to what is best for America, not making America great as a dominant military power, but what would make it great as a country that created a model of how to live together in mutual respect and benefit. As suggested, the collective malady in this country should not be exclusively attributed to Trump, although his antics certainly bring them to the surface. Perhaps naively, I find shocking the establishment branding of the Iran war at the outset as a war of choice rather than calling it what it is, as a war of unabashed aggression. Even the New York Times, which I grew up revering as the most trusted source of commentary, has the reckless temerity to uncritically refer to the Iran war as the ultimate war of choice. This terminology recalls the earlier use of choice that was current during the 2003 Iraq war. And it's a disturbing twist in public discourse. A war of choice should have no place in a law or morality governed world order. Indeed, the whole point of the UN Charter is to remove from national sovereignty the question of choice when it comes to waging war, and to limit recourse to war to a strict definition of self-defense against a prior armed attack. In practice, this legal concept of war has been somewhat expanded by the urgencies of provocation or by credible evidence of aggressive intent by the state attacked. Iran is a clear victim of aggressive war, unprovoked, and as we speak, it is also living under the shadow of this threat of genocidal escalation. And what we should not forget is that escalation is built upon a originating crime of aggression. Somehow the conversation in the media and in more sophisticated circles has shifted to whether we're winning or losing the war, rather than thinking about how to get out of a war that was unlawful from its first day. We should remember that back in 1945, the architects of the New World Order privileged the winners of World War II by giving them an unrestricted right of veto that paralyzed the decisional power of the UN at its birth. This constitutionally undercut the UN capacity to fulfill its war prevention mission as set forth in the preamble to the UN Charter. As the Mexican delegate to the drafting conference that established this UN architecture exclaimed when asked what kind of organization has been achieved, his response is notable, I think. His words, "We have created an organization that regulates the mice while the tigers run free." This deference to geopolitics was reinforced at the Nuremberg and Tokyo war crimes that imposed criminality only for the crimes of the losers, refusing altogether to scrutinize, much less to prosecute, the crimes of the winners. This refusal meant that the development of nuclear weapons was never effectively prohibited. This tempts reflecting on an intriguing counterfactual. Let us suppose that Germany, which had its own advanced nuclear program, had won the race to develop the bomb and then dropped two atom bombs on British cities, yet went on to lose the war. As it was the liberal West, led by the U.S., did not have the moral compass and political acumen it needed to give the world not only a victory over fascism and imperialism, but a peace-building process for the future that included the prohibition of the development, possession, threat of, and use of nuclear weaponry. Might humanity have been spared the endless traumas of the nuclear age that is now at the edge of the most frightening nuclear abyss, had it not been the winner of World War II? It's a frightening thought of its own. It is also a disturbing part of the picture that the original aggression toward Iran has virtually been erased from commentary on the wars in the Middle East by the most rational and wonkish of foreign policy establishment experts. Bipartisan mainstream talk, as I've suggested it, has been focused on whether the U.S. is winning or losing this asymmetric war between countries of dramatically different capabilities.
1: 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This is Independent Alternative Radio. 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

It seems crucial to acknowledge all that is at stake if we wish for a better future. Cornel West, a friend of mine for many years and quite long ago a faculty colleague, said some impassionate words recently that express the danger of our time. We are not just facing a political crisis, we are facing a spiritual one. When greed is normalized, truth is disposable, and cruelty marketed, the soul of the nation is at stake. It's about our moral decay that rewards corruption and punishes integrity. We must call our young people back to courage, truth, justice, and love. I would only add to Cornell's words that it is not just our young people, but all people, and not only our people, but people throughout the world. I want also to call attention to the warnings given by the Canadian Prime Minister Mark Carney at this year's meeting of the World Economic Forum. Carney shocked his elite audience by an insistence that the unfolding internationally and historically of the present period is one of rupture rather than transition. And he used rupture as a negative word to talk about the tensions that Trump has largely brought to the surface and has created a fracturing of the Atlantic Alliance that had served to provide Western leadership ever since the end of World War II. It's a interesting way of seeing the present context, which is one of challenging the coherence of this Western regional alliance that is racial and religious in part, in not just geographical, as it includes Australia and New Zealand. But the point is that what Carney was talking about and what he underscored by endorsing the initial strike of the U.S. and Israel against Iran is that this was an intramural Western crisis of rupture or transition, not a global crisis. And I think that's a fundamental mistake in if we are to create a world where the diverse peoples and civilizations learn to live together in a durable way that is committed to peace and justice and to a more harmonious relationship with nature. Until we get that globality as the central feature of global governance, we will have this hierarchy in the world where it is the West against the rest. And that was the point of Samuel Huntington's notorious comments on the end of the Cold War didn't mean international stability or a geopolitical accommodation. It was the prelude to a clash of civilizations.

0: civilizations. And what we've seen in the Middle East and are seeing, and it makes these civilizational comments of Trump particularly relevant, is that these conflicts are not only traditional wars between states, they also have a civilizational identity. It was not accidental that all the countries that supported Israel in what it did in Gaza were from the white Christian West. Non-geographically conceived to include Australia and New Zealand. It had that character, and of course it was preordained by the 9/11 attacks and the way in which President Bush responded to those attacks without sensing it could have been a moment to repair the hierarchy and exploitation of the Global South rather than a occasion to jump into a war against quote-unquote terror, as if that is as if that can be delimited and civilizationally confined to the Islamic world. I want to just refer in bringing these remarks to an end that there are two avenues, I believe, that lead in a positive direction, but they require a rethinking of how we conceive of the other. And the first of these is to learn from China rather than to think of them as a rival that we must overwhelm. China achieved what very few countries achieved, an ascendancy from being one of the worst off of major third world or global south countries to being a economic superpower that didn't rely on military expansion to achieve its global stature, but rather found ways of producing win-win relations with more than 150 countries. And it's far from a perfect society and has internal issues that are grave, although it raised 300 million people in less than a decade out of a condition of extreme poverty. And no other country has done that. And it has been attentive to the well-being of its own people, not just the projection of its power. And has often been said, it's a master of the long game of international relations, not of the immediate agenda of win-lose connections that were epitomized by the colonial relationship that between European colonialism and the global South, that hierarchy, exploitative hierarchy, that we understood in racial terms with South African apartheid, but also had its economistic terms in relation to the post-colonial period, and then has its nuclear dimension in the hegemonic possession of nuclear weapons by these permanent members of the Security Council that are unwilling to be accountable as sovereign equal states and are willing to go to war to prevent others from acquiring the weaponry that they insist upon using without accountability and without any kind of restrictions. And one has the sense that China is ready to make an accommodation that would denuclearize international relations. And the other kind of learning is more historical, and it's a matter of taking the opportunities to enhance the human experience rather than to view it as a moment of where material and political domination can occur. And I've been personally influenced by a famous poem of Robert Frost called The Road Not Taken. And I read just a few lines from this last stanza. And I shall be telling this with a sigh. Somewhere here, ages and ages hence, two roads diverged in a wood, and I took the one least traveled by, and that has made all the difference. And why it's relevant to our circumstance is that the U.S., as the victor in World War II, had an extraordinary opportunity to structure the world in a way that would have brought prosperity and peace for at least a generation, if not longer. But it chose, as I mentioned, to play the traditional winner's game of not seeking systemic benefits, but seeking to maximize the gains of the winners and to project that into the future by way of the veto, by the notion of criminality for the losers, by that whole way. And there was a second opportunity at the unexpected collapse of the Soviet Union and the moment where this nuclear weaponry could have been eliminated through a monitored agreement and the UN reformed to make it able to play the role that was hoped for it as a war prevention institution. And I'm not optimistic because you have the collision of two extremisms. The extremism of a leader that can't accept the reality of political defeat, and the extremism of a political configuration in Iran that prefers martyrdom to some kind of compromise. And when you have these two extremisms colliding with each other, you have to be a wild-eyed optimist to think that they can come to a mutually satisfactory agreement. And so, in closing, I feel that these two, learning to seize these moments of flux, whether you call them ruptures or transitions, and trying to follow a path that learns from China, are two ways forward toward a better future for all of humanity. Let me stop there. Well, the whole idea of the Gaza People's Tribunal was that governments were not stopping the carnage, and the UN was helpless and useless in the setting of the ongoing genocide. And Jeremy Corbyn did a version of it in London. Their tribunal focused on British complicity. And there was another in Canada that focused on Canadian complicity. These were, I think, effective in reaching a certain part of the relevant communities. Our two public sessions were in Sarajevo and in Istanbul, and a side event at the UN in New York. And I think it generated very powerful testimony from witnesses, survivors, and experts. And a jury of conscience delivered the verdict. And it was a very distinguished group of six people, led by Christine Chinkin, a respected professor at the London School of Economics. To call it a jury of conscience was to suggest that we weren't pretending to be a court of law. The voice of the people, aggrieved, outraged, disturbed by what was happening in Gaza, and by the failure of the liberal democracies to be at least detached, if not helping to find a way toward accommodation and peaceful approach. The Palestinian people have been not helped by the wishes of others, including the UN, that partitioned historic Palestine without ever consulting the resident population. And the present period, where Trump presides over this Board of Peace, is a terrible moment, both because it's received the blessings of the UN and it has engaged in a kind of Orwellian doublespeak as to what is peace and justice. It rewards the criminal and punishes the victim. And that's not a good way of establishing a humane future. As far as two states or one state, most Palestinians that I've been in touch with don't feel the two states can work. There are too many settlers that are determined to remain and are violent and militant and would create a very problematic future. I was a close friend of Edward Said, who's probably the most distinguished public intellectual among the Palestinian people, at least living outside. They have a large number of very articulate and thoughtful personalities. He died in 2003, but his vision earlier than that was that only a one secular state based on equality of the two peoples could succeed. And he deeply believed in that. If there was a two-state, it's almost certain it would be a mini-state dominated by Israel and probably neutralized, sitting next to this Prussian militarized state, and that would not be very stable as far as the future is concerned. I think younger Palestinians wouldn't accept it over time, and Israel, I don't know how they would respond to it. My own sense is there will not be peace between Israel and the Palestinians until on the Israeli side, Zionism is either rejected as part of the governing ideology or is radically changed in its view of how to live with the Palestinians. And we should all remember that before this Gaza war occurred, there were a series of thoughtful, objective studies that established that the Israel-Palestine relationship was one of apartheid. In other words, that Israel as the occupying power was committed to a policy of apartheid. And that was validated by the judgments of the International Court of Justice and indirectly by the International Criminal Court. The other thing that something has to be done about the Palestinian refugees that have lived as refugees since 1947. That's been a no-go issue for Israel and a must issue for the Palestinians. So again, it's a collision of views. I do feel that the Palestinians are far readier for a accommodation and compromise than is Israel, which views its mission to be, at least as influenced by Zionist ideology, its mission to be one of occupying and being sovereign in the whole of historic Palestine.
1: 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Richard Falk is Professor Emeritus of International Law at Princeton. 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Joe Ritchie is our general manager and editor. I'm David Barsamyan. Thank you for listening. And remember to support your local public station. We go out with Duke Ellington. Things ain't what they used to be.

0: Good evening. You're listening to Garage Radio. My name's Joe. Thanks for tuning in. Hope you're having a good night. No, a great start to your week. Coming to you tonight, live from a boat somewhere on a lake. And, well, once again, joining me after a brief hiatus back in the saddle, my partner in crime, Deputy Dan. How you doing, Dan?
1: Joe, it's great to be back in PA. It's great to be back in the East.
0: In America.
1: Back in America.
0: Briefly on a stint there internationally.
1: Yeah, the Canadian Rockies.
0: But, hey, welcome back to, well, Garage Radio. Hope you guys are having a good night. We got some good music lined up, don't we?
1: I think so. A lot of lesser-known guys, a lot of guys that I discovered upon my travels.
0: We ourselves are currently traveling. We're drifting down a river right now in a kayak I bought at the grocery store. $89.99 and a pack of cookies and a gallon of milk.
1: 2%?
0: Of course. Gotta have that.
1: Man.
0: That full percent of calcium.
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0: All right. As we continue to paddle down the waterways somewhere in western Pennsylvania, you're listening to Garage Radio. What do we have lined up to? I'm spinning. Grab the bow. Take me starboard. Okay. We're locked in. All right, we got music. What are we listening to?
1: I don't know. What do we got lined up first?
0: I got a song by a lesser-known 70s group known as The Action to come, so make sure you stick around for that. But up next, you had a track from a group called Slumbernaut?
1: Slumbernaut, yeah. I think that it's just one guy. I can't find any information on them. I stumbled across them completely by accident. Somewhere between having cell service and internet, somewhere between Banff and a town called Jasper. No idea. I like the song. We're going to listen to it.
0: All right, so keep it tuned in here. Garage Radio Lake Special.

0: Welcome back. You're listening to Garage Radio. My name's Joe. Thanks for tuning in. You join me as I currently am floating on a waterway somewhere in a boat I bought at the grocery store. Joining me out on the waters is my partner in crime, Deputy Dan. How you doing, Dan?
1: I'd be a little bit better if we weren't taking on water right now. I am in the process of bailing out my boat between sets, so we'll see if we can keep this whole show afloat.
0: We have a bucket and a pump. It'll be fine. I can see the shore. We'll be fine. All right, getting back into the music here, hopefully before we make it to the shoreline. We have some Franz Ferdinand on the way. That's a classic.
1: Yeah, those are the guys responsible for starting World War I.
0: They're also Scottish.
1: They're also Scottish.
0: I don't even know where to go from that.
1: It doesn't matter. Just play the tune.

0: 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We're fine. We're jamming out here on the Lake Day Edition special, where me and my partner Deputy Dan decided to go out on the water. Things have been a bit tense, but we're making through.
1: I bounced off some rocks. I'm going under. Where's the bucket?
0: It's all right. You have a life jacket. But continuing the music tonight on Garage Radio, we just heard, well, a classic Weezer's track there, The World Has Turned. And then what was that one we first did before?
1: Like, I don't know. Where's the pump, dude? I'm taking water. I'm going down.
0: Loren DeRich or something?
1: I'm Gordon Lightfooting right now.
0: All right.
1: 50 more miles behind her.
0: All right. Up next, we got an artist by the name of Worthy Kids. So stick around for that. You're listening to Garage Radio.

0: All right. Welcome back. You're listening to Garage Radio. The boat might have gone under, but we're pretty close to the shoreline, so I think we'll be able to manage, and I've been able to keep my phone out of the water thus far, so we can keep the tunes going. What were we just listening to there, Dan?
1: I paid like $500 for that kayak, dude.
0: It's all right. It's all right, man. I got mine at the grocery store. I told you that. You should have got the deal.
2: It was
0: Manson family?
2: The Handsome family, far from any road.
0: Hanson. Hanson with an H.
2: Handsome.
0: Handsome? All right, before that was a group called Nevy.
2: You're botching all of it.
0: I'm trying to stay afloat.
2: Yeah, we ain't all that different. Great track from a southwestern band. They probably got kayaks that work down there.
0: All right, coming up, taking a listen to something a little heavier. We got a new artist by the name, a new group by the name of The Speed of Light to come. But up next, here's the Pixies with I Believe in Mr. Greaves. Keep it tuned in here, Garage Radio.

0: You're listening to Garage Radio. My name's Joe. Joining me is Dan. We maintain buoyancy on our Lake Day special. Things might have went a little awry. We might have lost our canoes, but hey, we still are going to make it to the shore and got tunes to play. You just heard Speed of Light with their song Teeth. Coming up, what do we have coming up?
1: Well, in honor of my kayak, the loyal and seaworthy SS Bilgerath that is now in the briny depths of this unknown waterline, I want to hear some Radiohead.
0: Radiohead?
1: 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Exit music for a film. It's the only appropriate funeral dirge for that seaworthy vessel.
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0: Welcome back to the show. You're listening to Garage Radio, Lake Day Special. We're just about now to come up on shore. Thankfully, our life jackets have held. Lost both the kayaks, but hey, it was a lovely day and a great way to end the July. We were just listening to the artist Zach Bryan with his song, Open the Gates. And for that, we heard some Radiohead. What do we have to end off? Are you got any final words to send off here today, Dan?
1: Well, we lost both the kayaks. We're close enough to shore. I still have my fishing license, and we saved most of the 30 rack. So I'd say all in all, it was a pretty good day.
0: All right, you've been listening to Garage Radio. Thanks for tuning in. We'll be ending off the show tonight with, well, here's some New Jersey angst for you. Gaslight Anthem, Angry Johnny in the Radio. Thanks for tuning in. Hope you have a good night.

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And next up is Heaven in Your Head by Nuclear Daisies.

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0: 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I'm Janine Jackson. This week on Counterspin, do you disagree with anything that the Trump administration is doing? Are there other people that share your view? Do you think you should get together and use your voices to say something? Well, that might make you a terrorist. Do you think I'm joking? Do you want to test it? We'll talk about the criminalizing of dissent with Seth Stern, Director of Advocacy at the Freedom of the Press Foundation. That's coming up this week on Counterspin, and we're going to get straight to it. 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The official government press release is headlined, "Leader of Antifa Cell Members in North Texas Sentenced to 100 Years in Prison for Terrorist Attack on ICE Facility." That statement from the Office of Public Affairs states that, quote, eight North Texas Antifa cell operatives were sentenced for their roles in rioting, using weapons and explosives, providing material support to terrorists, obstruction, and the attempted murder of an Alvarado police officer at the Prairieland Detention Center on July 4th, 2025, close quote. If you aren't questioning the Trump White House version of reality, in which vandals snuck into the reflecting pool with very sharp knives and razors because they hate freedom, you probably don't care about the Prairieland case. But for all of the rest of us, this is a nightmare. Historically, legally, morally, what is happening here? And how do people who think a country with aspirations for democracy, with the understanding that that critically involves protest and multiple voices, how do we respond to what has just happened in the case of activists who participated in a protest at Prairieland ICE Detention Center or didn't and are now facing lives in prison? There was never a time to not pay attention, to not understand that an official enemy campaign was always going to come for anyone designated undesirable, laws, practices, long-held understandings be damned. But if ever there were a time of comfortable ignorance, it's over. Here to help us see what's happening in this case and how to move forward is Seth Stern. He's the Chief of Advocacy at the Freedom of the Press Foundation, and he joins us now by phone. Welcome to Counterspin, Seth Stern.
1: Good to be here.
0: Well, we can start with material facts about Prairieland. A group of people gathered outside an ICE detention center to protest the policy, the actions of masked agents sweeping black and brown people off the street and into camps and then out of the country without due process, and to show audible support for those inside. And a man did shoot and wound a police officer. But we know this case is not ultimately about a noise protest or even the wounding of a police officer, because if it were that, the sentences would look different and we wouldn't be hearing things like assault on democracy or conspiracy to conceal documents. Can you just set us up a little with why you are so concerned about this? Because injustice is old, but this feels new.
1: It really does. What we're seeing here is an attempt to criticize not only an ideology, but a very loosely defined ideology. The administration's theory is that because they attended the same protest as the shooter, and because they read some of the same literature as the shooter, might have shared political views with the shooter, you can, from those facts alone, infer a conspiracy, infer an organized, as the administration would call it, terrorist attack. In reality, none of these people, including the shooter in all likelihood, came to the protest with any intention of a police officer being shot. Certainly, the other six defendants who were at the protest besides the shooter had no idea that was going to occur. There was no evidence and no allegation even that anyone had planned a shooting. When these people left their homes to go to a protest, they figured they would sleep in their own beds that night. At most, they might have contemplated the possibility of getting picked up for trespassing or a noise disturbance or the typical minor misdemeanors that people risk when they engage in protest activity. But there was no reason anyone would contemplate that they might be held criminally liable, their lives ruined, sentenced to decades behind bars for merely attending a protest where someone else shot somebody. The prosecutors and judge made very clear that their purpose was to send a message to people sharing a similar ideology. The prosecutor said, this is not any normal ideology. This is an ideology that endorses political violence, presumably referring to anarchism or whatever shared belief system these people supposedly had. But, you know, almost everyone in some circumstance or another would endorse some form of political violence. Like, I'm the grandson of Holocaust survivors. I don't really take issue with violence against Nazis. Does that mean that if I go to an anti-Nazi protest and I have some anti-Nazi books, let's say, on my bookshelf, that if someone else at the protest who I've never met commits an act of violence against a Nazi, that I'm then implicated in a conspiracy and go to prison for decades based on what that person does? It sounds absurd, but it's no more absurd than what happened at Prairie Land. And yeah, I shouldn't neglect to mention one of the individuals who was convicted and sentenced to 30 years wasn't even at the protest. He's somebody who allegedly transported a box of pamphlets because his wife was at the protest, and he believed, according to prosecutors, that the box of pamphlets might implicate his wife, might be used against her. So he was concealing evidence. Evidence of what? This wasn't a how-to manual. Yeah, obviously, if his wife had been the one to shoot the police officer, which she wasn't, nobody alleges she was, and he had a how-to manual on, you know, where to get a gun, how to get into this protest, and how to shoot a cop, that would be a whole different case. We wouldn't be having this conversation. But that's not what was in the box. They were zines. They said nothing about this protest, about the Prairie Land Detention Facility, about shooting this police officer. They were written years ago. They're political theory that's available at bookstores nationwide. So when they say that he concealed evidence by moving these zines, evidence of what? It's evidence of an ideology. It's evidence of somebody's reading habits. There should be no universe where that can be considered concealment of evidence, because it's not probative of anything. You can't introduce somebody's reading habits or their library, their bookshelf, as evidence of a specific crime in court. And if you can, we've got a big problem, because people have hundreds of books. Books can be interpreted any which way. I have plenty of books on my bookshelf that I'm sure someone could characterize as endorsing some form of violence or another. That doesn't mean I agree with the books. I might. It depends. But that's really a preposterous way to conduct criminal proceedings, is to thought police people to this degree.
0: And yet here we are, because I think for a lot of folks, it sounds just as weird as you've just laid out. First of all, it sounds like these rulings are not saying you can't protest. They're saying you can protest, just not against the administration, just not with these particular ideas. We all saw January 6th, but if you don't like it, then it's going to be labeled terrorism. And I guess I want to pull you out on that, because we can say what folks did was not illegal, but if you keep changing the law to make things illegal, you know, then the ground is shifting under our feet. And so what's happening there from a legal perspective? Are we just creating new categories? And now you can say, you know, yesterday you weren't violating the law, but today you are. And so now you go under the jail?
1: Well, theoretically, you can't do that, because we've got a constitution that trumps any executive order or even statute. In this case, we're talking about NSPF 7 and the Trump administration's new counterterrorism memorandum, which don't change the law. They're simply an expression of prosecutorial priorities. And they instruct prosecutors to go after Antifa, to go after far-left groups, people who they view as anti-American, whatever that means, people with extreme gender ideologies. No idea what that one means. I mean, I've never heard of any sort of trans supremacy movement that wants to lock up cisgender people. So presumably they're just talking about people who believe that trans people should have rights, and now they're on the same plane as terrorists, as ISIS, according to this administration. It's all pretty absurd. But at the end of the day, we have a constitution that prohibits people from being locked up.
2: Hi, I'm Dr. Michael Norman, your health tip of the day from the African American Wellness Project. Infections like polio, smallpox, and measles used to be as common as coronaviruses today. But now we have life-saving vaccines for those and other diseases. Sadly, too many children still go unvaccinated. Choosing to delay or refuse vaccine puts your child and other children at serious risk. So talk to your child's doctor today about vaccines. And for more information, visit aawellnessproject.org. Hi, I'm Dr. Michael Norman, your health tip of the day from the African American Wellness Project. Infections like polio, smallpox, and measles used to be as common as coronaviruses today. But now we have life-saving vaccines for those and other diseases. Sadly, too many children still go unvaccinated. Choosing to delay or refuse vaccine puts your child and other children at serious risk. So talk to your child's doctor today about vaccines. And for more information, visit aawellnessproject.org. Hi, I'm Dr. Michael Norman, your health tip of the day from the African American Wellness Project. Infections like polio, smallpox, and measles used to be as common as coronaviruses today. But now we have life-saving vaccines for those and other diseases. Sadly, too many children still go unvaccinated. Choosing to delay or refuse vaccine puts your child and other children at serious risk. So talk to your child's doctor today about vaccines. And for more information, visit aawellnessproject.org. Hi, I'm Dr. Michael Norman, your health tip of the day from the African American Wellness Project. Infections like polio, smallpox, and measles used to be as common as coronaviruses today. But now we have life-saving vaccines for those and other diseases. Sadly, too many children still go unvaccinated. Choosing to delay or refuse vaccine puts your child and other children at serious risk. So talk to your child's doctor today about vaccines. And for more information, visit aawellnessproject.org. Hi, I'm Dr. Michael Norman, your health tip of the day from the African American Wellness Project. Infections like polio, smallpox, and measles used to be as common as coronaviruses today. But now we have life-saving vaccines for those and other diseases. Sadly, too many children still go unvaccinated. Choosing to delay or refuse vaccine puts your child and other children at serious risk. So talk to your child's doctor today about vaccines. And for more information, visit aawellnessproject.org. Hi, I'm Dr. Michael Norman, your health tip of the day from the African American Wellness Project. Infections like polio, smallpox, and measles used to be as common as coronaviruses today. But now we have life-saving vaccines for those and other diseases. Sadly, too many children still go unvaccinated. Choosing to delay or refuse vaccine puts your child and other children at serious risk. So talk to your child's doctor today about vaccines. And for more information, visit aawellnessproject.org. Hi, I'm Dr. Michael Norman, your health tip of the day from the African American Wellness Project. Infections like polio, smallpox, and measles used to be as common as coronaviruses today. But now we have life-saving vaccines for those and other diseases. Sadly, too many children still go unvaccinated. Choosing to delay or refuse vaccine puts your child and other children at serious risk. So talk to your child's doctor today about vaccines. And for more information, visit aawellnessproject.org. Hi, I'm Dr. Michael Norman, your health tip of the day from the African American Wellness Project. Infections like polio, smallpox, and measles used to be as common as coronaviruses today. But now we have life-saving vaccines for those and other diseases. Sadly, too many children still go unvaccinated. Choosing to delay or refuse vaccine puts your child and other children at serious risk. So talk to your child's doctor today about vaccines. And for more information, visit aawellnessproject.org. Hi, I'm Dr. Michael Norman, your health tip of the day from the African American Wellness Project. Infections like polio, smallpox, and measles used to be as common as coronaviruses today. But now we have life-saving vaccines for those and other diseases. Sadly, too many children still go unvaccinated. Choosing to delay or refuse vaccine puts your child and other children at serious risk. So talk to your child's doctor today about vaccines. And for more information, visit aawellnessproject.org. Hi, I'm Dr. Michael Norman, your health tip of the day from the African American Wellness Project. Infections like polio, smallpox, and measles used to be as common as coronaviruses today. But now we have life-saving vaccines for those and other diseases. Sadly, too many children still go unvaccinated. Choosing to delay or refuse vaccine puts your child and other children at serious risk. So talk to your child's doctor today about vaccines. And for more information, visit aawellnessproject.org. Hi, I'm Dr. Michael Norman, your health tip of the day from the African American Wellness Project. Infections like polio, smallpox, and measles used to be as common as coronaviruses today. But now we have life-saving vaccines for those and other diseases. Sadly, too many children still go unvaccinated. Choosing to delay or refuse vaccine puts your child and other children at serious risk. So talk to your child's doctor today about vaccines. And for more information, visit aawellnessproject.org. Hi, I'm Dr. Michael Norman, your health tip of the day from the African American Wellness Project. Infections like polio, smallpox, and measles used to be as common as coronaviruses today. But now we have life-saving vaccines for those and other diseases. Sadly, too many children still go unvaccinated. Choosing to delay or refuse vaccine puts your child and other children at serious risk. So talk to your child's doctor today about vaccines. And for more information, visit aawellnessproject.org. Hi, I'm Dr. Michael Norman, your health tip of the day from the African American Wellness Project. Infections like polio, smallpox, and measles used to be as common as coronaviruses today. But now we have life-saving vaccines for those and other diseases. Sadly, too many children still go unvaccinated. Choosing to delay or refuse vaccine puts your child and other children at serious risk. So talk to your child's doctor today about vaccines. And for more information, visit aawellnessproject.org. Hi, I'm Dr. Michael Norman, your health tip of the day from the African American Wellness Project. Infections like polio, smallpox, and measles used to be as common as coronaviruses today. But now we have life-saving vaccines for those and other diseases. Sadly, too many children still go unvaccinated. Choosing to delay or refuse vaccine puts your child and other children at serious risk. So talk to your child's doctor today about vaccines. And for more information, visit aawellnessproject.org. Hi, I'm Dr. Michael Norman, your health tip of the day from the African American Wellness Project. Infections like polio, smallpox, and measles used to be as common as coronaviruses today. But now we have life-saving vaccines for those and other diseases. Sadly, too many children still go unvaccinated. Choosing to delay or refuse vaccine puts your child and other children at serious risk. So talk to your child's doctor today about vaccines. And for more information, visit aawellnessproject.org. Hi, I'm Dr. Michael Norman, your health tip of the day from the African American Wellness Project. Infections like polio, smallpox, and measles used to be as common as coronaviruses today. But now we have life-saving vaccines for those and other diseases. Sadly, too many children still go unvaccinated. Choosing to delay or refuse vaccine puts your child and other children at serious risk. So talk to your child's doctor today about vaccines. And for more information, visit aawellnessproject.org. Hi, I'm Dr. Michael Norman, your health tip of the day from the African American Wellness Project. Infections like polio, smallpox, and measles used to be as common as coronaviruses today. But now we have life-saving vaccines for those and other diseases. Sadly, too many children still go unvaccinated. Choosing to delay or refuse vaccine puts your child and other children at serious risk. So talk to your child's doctor today about vaccines. And for more information, visit aawellnessproject.org. Hi, I'm Dr. Michael Norman, your health tip of the day from the African American Wellness Project. Infections like polio, smallpox, and measles used to be as common as coronaviruses today. But now we have life-saving vaccines for those and other diseases. Sadly, too many children still go unvaccinated. Choosing to delay or refuse vaccine puts your child and other children at serious risk. So talk to your child's doctor today about vaccines. And for more information, visit aawellnessproject.org. Hi, I'm Dr. Michael Norman, your health tip of the day from the African American Wellness Project. Infections like polio, smallpox, and measles used to be as common as coronaviruses today. But now we have life-saving vaccines for those and other diseases. Sadly, too many children still go unvaccinated. Choosing to delay or refuse vaccine puts your child and other children at serious risk. So talk to your child's doctor today about vaccines. And for more information, visit aawellnessproject.org. Hi, I'm Dr. Michael Norman, your health tip of the day from the African American Wellness Project. Infections like polio, smallpox, and measles used to be as common as coronaviruses today. But now we have life-saving vaccines for those and other diseases. Sadly, too many children still go unvaccinated. Choosing to delay or refuse vaccine puts your child and other children at serious risk. So talk to your child's doctor today about vaccines. And for more information, visit aawellnessproject.org. Hi, I'm Dr. Michael Norman, your health tip of the day from the African American Wellness Project. Infections like polio, smallpox, and measles used to be as common as coronaviruses today. But now we have life-saving vaccines for those and other diseases. Sadly, too many children still go unvaccinated. Choosing to delay or refuse vaccine puts your child and other children at serious risk. So talk to your child's doctor today about vaccines. And for more information, visit aawellnessproject.org. Hi, I'm Dr. Michael Norman, your health tip of the day from the African American Wellness Project. Infections like polio, smallpox, and measles used to be as common as coronaviruses today. But now we have life-saving vaccines for those and other diseases. Sadly, too many children still go unvaccinated. Choosing to delay or refuse vaccine puts your child and other children at serious risk. So talk to your child's doctor today about vaccines. And for more information, visit aawellnessproject.org. Hi, I'm Dr. Michael Norman, your health tip of the day from the African American Wellness Project. Infections like polio, smallpox, and measles used to be as common as coronaviruses today. But now we have life-saving vaccines for those and other diseases. Sadly, too many children still go unvaccinated. Choosing to delay or refuse vaccine puts your child and other children at serious risk. So talk to your child's doctor today about vaccines. And for more information, visit aawellnessproject.org. Hi, I'm Dr. Michael Norman, your health tip of the day from the African American Wellness Project. Infections like polio, smallpox, and measles used to be as common as coronaviruses today. But now we have life-saving vaccines for those and other diseases. Sadly, too many children still go unvaccinated. Choosing to delay or refuse vaccine puts your child and other children at serious risk. So talk to your child's doctor today about vaccines. And for more information, visit aawellnessproject.org. Hi, I'm Dr. Michael Norman, your health tip of the day from the African American Wellness Project. Infections like polio, smallpox, and measles used to be as common as coronaviruses today. But now we have life-saving vaccines for those and other diseases. Sadly, too many children still go unvaccinated. Choosing to delay or refuse vaccine puts your child and other children at serious risk. So talk to your child's doctor today about vaccines. And for more information, visit aawellnessproject.org. Hi, I'm Dr. Michael Norman, your health tip of the day from the African American Wellness Project. Infections like polio, smallpox, and measles used to be as common as coronaviruses today. But now we have life-saving vaccines for those and other diseases. Sadly, too many children still go unvaccinated. Choosing to delay or refuse vaccine puts your child and other children at serious risk. So talk to your child's doctor today about vaccines. And for more information, visit aawellnessproject.org. Hi, I'm Dr. Michael Norman, your health tip of the day from the African American Wellness Project. Infections like polio, smallpox, and measles used to be as common as coronaviruses today. But now we have life-saving vaccines for those and other diseases. Sadly, too many children still go unvaccinated. Choosing to delay or refuse vaccine puts your child and other children at serious risk. So talk to your child's doctor today about vaccines. And for more information, visit aawellnessproject.org. Hi, I'm Dr. Michael Norman, your health tip of the day from the African American Wellness Project. Infections like polio, smallpox, and measles used to be as common as coronaviruses today. But now we have life-saving vaccines for those and other diseases. Sadly, too many children still go unvaccinated. Choosing to delay or refuse vaccine puts your child and other children at serious risk. So talk to your child's doctor today about vaccines. And for more information, visit aawellnessproject.org. Hi, I'm Dr. Michael Norman, your health tip of the day from the African American Wellness Project. Infections like polio, smallpox, and measles used to be as common as coronaviruses today. But now we have life-saving vaccines for those and other diseases. Sadly, too many children still go unvaccinated. Choosing to delay or refuse vaccine puts your child and other children at serious risk. So talk to your child's doctor today about vaccines. And for more information, visit aawellnessproject.org. Hi, I'm Dr. Michael Norman, your health tip of the day from the African American Wellness Project. Infections like polio, smallpox, and measles used to be as common as coronaviruses today. But now we have life-saving vaccines for those and other diseases. Sadly, too many children still go unvaccinated. Choosing to delay or refuse vaccine puts your child and other children at serious risk. So talk to your child's doctor today about vaccines. And for more information, visit aawellnessproject.org. Hi, I'm Dr. Michael Norman, your health tip of the day from the African American Wellness Project. Infections like polio, smallpox, and measles used to be as common as coronaviruses today. But now we have life-saving vaccines for those and other diseases. Sadly, too many children still go unvaccinated. Choosing to delay or refuse vaccine puts your child and other children at serious risk. So talk to your child's doctor today about vaccines. And for more information, visit aawellnessproject.org. Hi, I'm Dr. Michael Norman, your health tip of the day from the African American Wellness Project. Infections like polio, smallpox, and measles used to be as common as coronaviruses today. But now we have life-saving vaccines for those and other diseases. Sadly, too many children still go unvaccinated. Choosing to delay or refuse vaccine puts your child and other children at serious risk. So talk to your child's doctor today about vaccines. And for more information, visit aawellnessproject.org. Hi, I'm Dr. Michael Norman, your health tip of the day from the African American Wellness Project. Infections like polio, smallpox, and measles used to be as common as coronaviruses today. But now we have life-saving vaccines for those and other diseases. Sadly, too many children still go unvaccinated. Choosing to delay or refuse vaccine puts your child and other children at serious risk. So talk to your child's doctor today about vaccines. And for more information, visit aawellnessproject.org. Hi, I'm Dr. Michael Norman, your health tip of the day from the African American Wellness Project. Infections like polio, smallpox, and measles used to be as common as coronaviruses today. But now we have life-saving vaccines for those and other diseases. Sadly, too many children still go unvaccinated. Choosing to delay or refuse vaccine puts your child and other children at serious risk. So talk to your child's doctor today about vaccines. And for more information, visit aawellnessproject.org. Hi, I'm Dr. Michael Norman, your health tip of the day from the African American Wellness Project. Infections like polio, smallpox, and measles used to be as common as coronaviruses today. But now we have life-saving vaccines for those and other diseases. Sadly, too many children still go unvaccinated. Choosing to delay or refuse vaccine puts your child and other children at serious risk. So talk to your child's doctor today about vaccines. And for more information, visit aawellnessproject.org. Hi, I'm Dr. Michael Norman, your health tip of the day from the African American Wellness Project. Infections like polio, smallpox, and measles used to be as common as coronaviruses today. But now we have life-saving vaccines for those and other diseases. Sadly, too many children still go unvaccinated. Choosing to delay or refuse vaccine puts your child and other children at serious risk. So talk to your child's doctor today about vaccines. And for more information, visit aawellnessproject.org. Hi, I'm Dr. Michael Norman, your health tip of the day from the African American Wellness Project. Infections like polio, smallpox, and measles used to be as common as coronaviruses today. But now we have life-saving vaccines for those and other diseases. Sadly, too many children still go unvaccinated. Choosing to delay or refuse vaccine puts your child and other children at serious risk. So talk to your child's doctor today about vaccines. And for more information, visit aawellnessproject.org. Hi, I'm Dr. Michael Norman, your health tip of the day from the African American Wellness Project. Infections like polio, smallpox, and measles used to be as common as coronaviruses today. But now we have life-saving vaccines for those and other diseases. Sadly, too many children still go unvaccinated. Choosing to delay or refuse vaccine puts your child and other children at serious risk. So talk to your child's doctor today about vaccines. And for more information, visit aawellnessproject.org. Hi, I'm Dr. Michael Norman, your health tip of the day from the African American Wellness Project. Infections like polio, smallpox, and measles used to be as common as coronaviruses today. But now we have life-saving vaccines for those and other diseases. Sadly, too many children still go unvaccinated. Choosing to delay or refuse vaccine puts your child and other children at serious risk. So talk to your child's doctor today about vaccines. And for more information, visit aawellnessproject.org. Hi, I'm Dr. Michael Norman, your health tip of the day from the African American Wellness Project. Infections like polio, smallpox, and measles used to be as common as coronaviruses today. But now we have life-saving vaccines for those and other diseases. Sadly, too many children still go unvaccinated. Choosing to delay or refuse vaccine puts your child and other children at serious risk. So talk to your child's doctor today about vaccines. And for more information, visit aawellnessproject.org. Hi, I'm Dr. Michael Norman, your health tip of the day from the African American Wellness Project. Infections like polio, smallpox, and measles used to be as common as coronaviruses today. But now we have life-saving vaccines for those and other diseases. Sadly, too many children still go unvaccinated. Choosing to delay or refuse vaccine puts your child and other children at serious risk. So talk to your child's doctor today about vaccines. And for more information, visit aawellnessproject.org. Hi, I'm Dr. Michael Norman, your health tip of the day from the African American Wellness Project. Infections like polio, smallpox, and measles used to be as common as coronaviruses today. But now we have life-saving vaccines for those and other diseases. Sadly, too many children still go unvaccinated. Choosing to delay or refuse vaccine puts your child and other children at serious risk. So talk to your child's doctor today about vaccines. And for more information, visit aawellnessproject.org. Hi, I'm Dr. Michael Norman, your health tip of the day from the African American Wellness Project. Infections like polio, smallpox, and measles used to be as common as coronaviruses today. But now we have life-saving vaccines for those and other diseases. Sadly, too many children still go unvaccinated. Choosing to delay or refuse vaccine puts your child and other children at serious risk. So talk to your child's doctor today about vaccines. And for more information, visit aawellnessproject.org. Hi, I'm Dr. Michael Norman, your health tip of the day from the African American Wellness Project. Infections like polio, smallpox, and measles used to be as common as coronaviruses today. But now we have life-saving vaccines for those and other diseases. Sadly, too many children still go unvaccinated. Choosing to delay or refuse vaccine puts your child and other children at serious risk. So talk to your child's doctor today about vaccines. And for more information, visit aawellnessproject.org. Hi, I'm Dr. Michael Norman, your health tip of the day from the African American Wellness Project. Infections like polio, smallpox, and measles used to be as common as coronaviruses today. But now we have life-saving vaccines for those and other diseases. Sadly, too many children still go unvaccinated. Choosing to delay or refuse vaccine puts your child and other children at serious risk. So talk to your child's doctor today about vaccines. And for more information, visit aawellnessproject.org. Hi, I'm Dr. Michael Norman, your health tip of the day from the African American Wellness Project. Infections like polio, smallpox, and measles used to be as common as coronaviruses today. But now we have life-saving vaccines for those and other diseases. Sadly, too many children still go unvaccinated. Choosing to delay or refuse vaccine puts your child and other children at serious risk. So talk to your child's doctor today about vaccines. And for more information, visit aawellnessproject.org. Hi, I'm Dr. Michael Norman, your health tip of the day from the African American Wellness Project. Infections like polio, smallpox, and measles used to be as common as coronaviruses today. But now we have life-saving vaccines for those and other diseases. Sadly, too many children still go unvaccinated. Choosing to delay or refuse vaccine puts your child and other children at serious risk. So talk to your child's doctor today about vaccines. And for more information, visit aawellnessproject.org. Hi, I'm Dr. Michael Norman, your health tip of the day from the African American Wellness Project. Infections like polio, smallpox, and measles used to be as common as coronaviruses today. But now we have life-saving vaccines for those and other diseases. Sadly, too many children still go unvaccinated. Choosing to delay or refuse vaccine puts your child and other children at serious risk. So talk to your child's doctor today about vaccines. And for more information, visit aawellnessproject.org. Hi, I'm Dr. Michael Norman, your health tip of the day from the African American Wellness Project. Infections like polio, smallpox, and measles used to be as common as coronaviruses today. But now we have life-saving vaccines for those and other diseases. Sadly, too many children still go unvaccinated. Choosing to delay or refuse vaccine puts your child and other children at serious risk. So talk to your child's doctor today about vaccines. And for more information, visit aawellnessproject.org.
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0: Hello, my fellow Americans. I would just like to say now, as an expert on the subject, that WRCT Pittsburgh does not blow. 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
1: 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Welcome to Cruisin' the Decades, Global Edition. 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
2: 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On today's show, remembering producer William Orbit and one of the greatest 30s blues records ever recorded, full stop. In the 1990s, you could not avoid that song, Achy Breaky Heart. How did it happen? How did it blow up so huge? You'll meet singer Billy Ray Cyrus in an exclusive Cruisin' interview. Plus, Sam Cooke's granddaughters, a new group called the Womack Sisters, and an American Depression-era Dust Bowl protest song. All of this on Cruisin' the Decades with our first selection from the Prohibition era. This is 1919. Al Bernard is the singer. This is Everybody Wants a Key to My Cellar, a Prohibition tune on Cruisin' the Decades.

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1: 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This is Cruisin' the Decades, Global Edition.

shows in the decades. One song per decade and over 100 years of music. You just heard Vaughn DeLeith on vocals. It's the Fred Rich Orchestra with Vaughn DeLeith, The Man I Love, from 1927. That's a Gershwin tune from the musical Strike Up the Band. Vaughn DeLeith was known as the First Lady of Radio, or the original Radio Girl. In fact, radio industry pioneer Lee DeForest had her perform on air on his experimental station 2XG in New York City, one of the earliest radio stations to ever exist. This was 1920. She had a fabulous career, and once again, that selection dates to 1927. On Cruisin' the Decades, I'm Brad Savage in Akron, Ohio, USA, the Rubber City at the Summit FM, where we curate the music. Let's move to 1931. This is a 30s blues record, and it'll stop you cold. This is Skip James, Devil Got My Woman, on Cruisin' the Decades.

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Cruisin'theDecades.com, an American Depression era protest song, Dust Bowl anthem. It's Woody Guthrie. 1940, This Land Is Your Land. Guthrie essentially wrote that song partly as a response to Irving Berlin's God Bless America, asking, okay, but whose America are we talking about? One of the most famous songs of the 40s era here on Cruisin' the Decades. Now let's talk about the film Stand By Me, a great soundtrack packed with 50s records from Buddy Holly and the Silhouettes, the Del Vikings, the Cordettes, and more. A big gateway for Gen X kids in 1986 to get into 1950s rock and roll. A great film, terrific soundtrack, and a song that endures nearly 80 years later. This is the Coasters from 1958 on Cruisin' the Decades.

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2: After amassing an absurd record library that takes up his entire basement, host Brad Savage decided to share over 100 years of music with the world. 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

66 on Cruisin' the Decades. Eric Burdon, The Animals Don't Bring Me Down, a song actually written by Jerry Goffin and Carole King. It's actually a brill-building pop song turning into British R&B soul. What a song it is. It was number 6 in Britain, reached number 12 in the U.S., but it kind of gets overshadowed by some of the bigger hits and the chart toppers by The Animals. This is Cruisin' the Decades, a full century in music and history appreciation. Now, 1974. Stick out your tongue for Kiss on Cruisin' the Decades.

Strutter is from the first Kiss album, 1974, Cruising the Decades, 100 years of music appreciation. And from Kiss to this, we're going to hang out in the 70s for a bonus track and Strawberry Letter 23 from the Brothers Johnson on Cruising the Decades.

0: That's actually a cover. Shuggy Otis did that first in 1971. That is the number one R&B hit for the Brothers Johnson, Strawberry Letter 23, here on Cruisin' the Decades. And we are about to meet Billy Ray Cyrus. We're going to talk Achy Breaky Heart in just a couple of minutes here, reflecting on one of the biggest boot scootin' line dancing anthems of the 90s. But first, Freakazoid, please report to the dance floor. This is 1983 with Midnight Star. From Brad's vinyl vault on Cruisin' the Decades.
1: Freakazoids, robots, please report to the dance floor.

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0: 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This is Cruising the Decades. 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
1: Well, quite an honor now to be joined by the one and only Billy Ray Cyrus for Cruising the Decades. Now, Billy Ray, in the 90s, you could not avoid Achy Breaky Heart. It was everywhere. What was that like? How did that feel when it really started to go, go, go?
2: For me, again, at that moment in the beginning, I was living inside of my Chevy Beretta, where I was pretty much my home base as I recorded the album in the month of June the previous year of 1991. A lot of people don't know that it actually took 11 months from the time I recorded it until the album came out in 92. That in itself seemed like an eternity back then, waiting that 11 months. But you could feel something special with Achy Breaky. You could, you know, we did the video down at the Paramount in Ashland, Kentucky. It was a hometown crowd, and for them to show up and be a part of that video and then take it to the world, it was one of the biggest pleasures of that was that the community in Kentucky, Ohio, and West Virginia and those fans were very involved.
1: Was radio a major factor in the breakthrough on that song?
2: You know, it was a big part of it. I think at that time period, the video and the dance, that they went to a grassroots approach. You know, I told them, I said, I don't know what it is about this song. I wasn't the most popular with country line dancing and boot scoop clubs at the time. I've just played a lot of rock and roll covers and my own originals and country standards. And here was this Achy Breaky song that no matter what the crowd, even if they wasn't into the rest of my other stuff before, I told the record company, I said, when I play this song, the dance floor packs. And I knew there was something about that. And then, you know, somebody had the idea just take it grassroots and start it in the dance clubs. And, you know, we came up with the little two-step and the dance and the hip shake and some things, and it just felt organic, and it was its own dance. And with the video exploding at the time, it just took it all to a new level. And the grassroots of that is what fueled radio. That was the beauty of it. It was like people were calling and asking the radio stations, how do they hear Achy Breaky Heart? And some of the stations were saying, what is Achy Breaky Heart? You know,
1: sure.
2: Like it wasn't out. As it came out as a video first. And then the fans really drove that whole thing worldwide. They drove it. And then when radio came on board, it certainly made, it really helped.
1: Well, and that's kind of a blueprint for how the music business kind of works today, how things take off in a viral sense, in a digital sense. You were kind of ahead of the curve on that.
2: Man, thank you for saying that, because I look back on it now, I didn't really, until you just said it, I didn't have that thought crystallized, but really it was the model of what happens today.
1: Yeah.
2: And the difference is, a kid from Eastern Kentucky now just looks at their phone. They hear the song, they look at their phone, they find it, beep, beep, beep, stream it down, they got it. It's really a beauty. In a way, it's a beautiful thing. But in a way, yes, something was lost by the fact that, oh, it didn't used to be quite so immediate. There was a little more anticipation of, well, when does the record show up at Kmart or Hills Department Store or Walmart back in the, you know, I've watched it evolve into this magic moment of make the video, the kids get it in their phone. It's so instant. That beauty of this is for kids who are dreamers like me, that they can dream it, they can make it, they can be it, they can do it, and pretty much put it up for worldwide consumption in about 24 hours.
1: Billy Ray Cyrus, our guest on Cruising the Decades, and this is one of the biggest songs of the 90s.

the decades. Now, as we turn the page into the 2000s, we're going to remember William Orbit, the British musician, composer, and producer who died last month at 69, leaving behind one of the most distinctive sonic fingerprints in modern pop music. He produced Madonna's Grammy-winning Ray of Light. He produced Blur's 13. He worked with All Saints and U2, Pink, Beth Orton, No Doubt, Katie Melua, Robbie Williams, even Britney Spears. But Orbit was also an artist in his own right, releasing 14 solo studio albums. His music blurred the lines between ambient, electronic, and classical and pop. William Orbit was 69 years old. This is Madonna with Ray of Light on Cruisin' the Decades.

produced by William Orbit. That is Madonna with Ray of Light. Remembering William Orbit, who passed away recently, he was 69 years old. You're hearing Cruisin' the Decades, 100 years of music going into 2011 now. A number one rock radio song and a Grammy winner for Best Rock Song that year. This is the Foo Fighters' Walk on Cruisin' the Decades.

the Foo Fighters' Walk from 2011, cruise in the decades. Now we've arrived at 2026, and a recent release by the Womack sisters. Listen to this family lineage. It is Cecil and Linda Womack's daughters from Womack and Womack. They are the nieces of Bobby Womack. They are the granddaughters of Sam Cooke. This is B.G., Zemani, and Cooke.

0: granddaughters, the Womack sisters, If I Let You. 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

That was Silent Moon. Before that, we heard... That was Silent Moon by Indiana Bradley. Before that, we heard Music and Animals by the Armors, and opened with Why Do You Have to Be Like That? 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Up next, we've got Bugs in a Light from Dick Everson Trio.

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2: My name is Aubriana Bench. We are interviewing Matt Jordan, lead community organizer at Casa San Jose. Do you want to go ahead and introduce yourself?
3: Yeah, sure. My name is Matt Jordan. I'm the lead community organizer at Casa San Jose. And yeah, I'm here to talk a little bit about our organization and immigration enforcement, what we've been seeing in Pittsburgh.
2: Could you just explain to us what is Casa San Jose?
3: Yeah, well, we are an organization that serves the Latino community here in Pittsburgh, and we also just serve immigrant community as a whole. So we provide social services to people. We also have an advocacy department. We have a department for youth services with youth programming. We have adult preparation, career preparation programs, ESL programs. We're kind of like a catch-all. We do a lot of different things, very broad range of services provided.
1: Do you service just the Latino community, or do you service all the immigrants here in Pittsburgh?
3: If someone calls us asking for help and we're able to help them, then we will.
1: Okay, cool. So you've got, what, about 35 staff members?
3: About that.
1: Yeah, and you've got volunteers that work with you, too.
3: We have a lot of volunteers who work with us.
1: What kinds of things do they do just in the regular course of events, both the volunteers and the employees?
3: So with our volunteer base, there are a lot of different roles, and kind of the most popular ones right now are the ones that are directly involved with any sort of immigration or ICE monitoring. So we have volunteers who do court accompaniments for us, where they'll accompany people to court. We have volunteers who are part of our rapid response network, and they will actually respond to and videotape ICE when enforcement actions are happening or if ICE is in the community. We also have our community angels, which monitor churches and events to try to give some peace of mind and security to people who, you know, right now are not feeling safe to go outside normally. And aside from that, like, we have people who come in our office and help deliver food to families. We have people who just are in there doing office work. There's a lot of different volunteer opportunities that people have kind of picked up. And I think that what we try to do is cater to what people are good at. But we do get a lot of requests for people who want to help. And that is tough because it's a job to give people a job as well.
1: Over the past 2 years, I think the immigration stuff has really picked up. How do you find people that need help? Do they just find you, or do you reach out to the community?
3: So we have to do both, because during like 2020 to 2024, there is a large increase in the population that we serve here in Pittsburgh. And a lot of people are still not aware that we offer services or even what our services offered are. And so, yeah, we do have to do outreach, as well as there's a lot of word of mouth. There's a lot of people who just call us for services, and, you know, we do canvassing too. As a part of like rapid response efforts, we have our volunteers go out and talk to people about what we do.
2: What is canvassing?
3: So canvassing is when a volunteer will go to like a local business, and after sort of an ICE raid happens, just give them information about our organization.
1: So I get the sense that Casa San Jose's role in the community has really changed with the growth of the ICE activities.
3: It has most certainly changed. One thing that I've noticed is we get a lot more requests from people who really want to help, and it's really well-meaning people, and they want to know what to do, and they want to, you know, have all of the information so they can protect people. And it's a lot, you know. There's a lot of people who they want to do something, and you have to try to give them something to do. But at the same time, there's our community, which is very desperately in need of services at the same time. So it's kind of a balancing act of like, how can we give people information that they can use to serve the community, but then also we use our resources and our time strategically to serve the community ourselves.
2: I'm wondering, do your volunteers need some sort of qualifications?
3: Yes.
2: Do you give them training depending on what role they have?
3: Yes.

0: order to volunteer with us, you need to have, I think, 4 clearances. And for a lot of people, that is kind of a deal breaker. They just want to go do something now. And I think it's a good thing that we have these clearances because it kind of weeds people out. You want people who are going to be in it for the long haul. You want people who are really dedicated, who aren't just doing this because it's a spur of the moment sort of a thing. But that actually reminds me, I forgot to mention earlier, but the other thing that the volunteers who are probably the most impactful and who will grow to be the most impactful are our volunteer attorneys. We have volunteer attorneys. We have legal clinics where we do temporary guardianship preparations and power of attorney, financial power of attorneys for people. And you would not imagine how important that is if someone gets detained, because how are you going to sell your house? What is going to happen with your children? How are you going to kind of take the life that you built here and try to salvage it and try to take everything that you built and bring it back to wherever they send you?
1: Yeah, I was really curious when you said volunteers sitting in court with the immigrants that you guys are helping and how that mostly worked. How many volunteer attorneys do you have? Were they previously attorneys? I'm just really curious how that process works.
0: Yeah, well, I can kind of explain it because it's two different things. The court accompaniments are just normal volunteers. Okay. So they're just, any old person can just go and help take someone to court, because there's a lot of enforcement activity at courthouses, not just with people who are defendants, but also with victims and witnesses. And while I think it's really important that we increase the accessibility of virtual appearances in courts, kind of like what happened during COVID, at the same time, we have kind of these volunteers who are helping in the meantime, before that kind of gets situated, to really make sure that people feel safe going to court. Because a lot of people, if they don't have an accompaniment, they're probably not going to go to court. And that's just...
2: And then they get in worse trouble.
0: Yeah, but it makes sense. It makes sense because if you are charged with a crime, they're going to treat you as if you are guilty of that crime. And you are going to be detained. And that's what we've seen. I mean, if you have any sort of small criminal infraction, you forget to use your turn signal, you can be detained for that.
2: Remember the good old days, Brianna, when there was a presumption of innocence? That's what it says in the law.
0: Yeah. Well, and I didn't answer the other part of your question. Sorry, I'm so scattered.
1: No, but that's okay.
0: Our volunteer attorneys, they kind of do different work. So one of the things that we're working on building, and this is the most important thing right now for our organization, is with the Coalition for Immigrant Impact, a system of training and utilization for volunteer pro bono attorneys to do immigration work. And this is a process, it's been in the works for over 6 months. We've been trying to get this up and running, but we're partnering with organizations like JFCS, like PERC, Pennsylvania Immigration Resource Center, ARISE, and they're going to be training volunteer attorneys on actually doing very limited but very important immigration representation for people for free.
2: We're talking with Matt Jordan, the lead community organizer at Casa San Jose. Let's just switch gears for just a moment, Matt. What is your job, lead community organizer? That sounds to me like, you know, you're out there raising up picket lines or something like
0: that.
2: Oh,
0: no. No. So pretty much I supervise the organizing department at Casa San Jose. So I'm sort of overseeing everything that's going on. And there's a lot that we do as organizers. Like, we are the managers of these 3 programs that I mentioned, the volunteer programs. So the Community Angels, which monitor churches, the Rapid Response Team, and the Court Accompaniment. So those 3 programs, there's a lot of work that goes into them. We also are involved in court advocacy. We're involved in housing advocacy. We hold regular community meetings, which have been very, very difficult recently to do, to hold. We have Know Your Rights sessions where we talk to people about their rights. We talk to both the community and people who are allies who want to help. And another part of it is spreading the message, like what I'm doing right now.
2: Last month, for a while, Casa San Jose started working virtually. Are you still doing that?
0: Still, as of right now, I am still working virtually, yes.
2: Why have you decided to do that?
0: It was really important for us to sort of take a step back when we thought that there was going to be an increase in enforcement activity here. And it was really important to develop safety procedures, policies, and plans for in preparation for if anything were to happen near our office or to our clients.
2: So it's almost like you're afraid that your office would become a target for immigration authorities.
0: Yes. And the reason for that is because that's what was happening in Minneapolis. They would target nonprofits. They would target clients and workers at nonprofits.
1: Does this include, does this include like events and the things you were just mentioning also being held virtually?
0: Well, there are some things that cannot be virtual, but for example, our youth programming went virtual. So like the after school programs are done on computers. But for something like a power of attorney clinic, we need to notarize those in person. So that still was in person. But our community meetings, virtual, other things virtual, but then like medical clinic in person.
2: Or helping people with grocery items. Some of that has to be done in person too.
0: That is in person, yes. Yeah. But it's delivery, so we're delivering it to them.
2: We're talking again with Matt Jordan, the lead community organizer at Casa San Jose. Casa San Jose has an interesting history. Who founded it?
0: It was founded by the Sisters of St. Joseph, particularly Sister Janice, who is still with the organization. She's one of the Sisters of St. Joseph.
2: That's just so amazing, you know, that here's this organization that's been founded by activist nuns.
0: Yeah, super nuns.
2: And it's still going strong.
0: Yeah.
1: Yeah. How would you guess the Pittsburgh immigration situation is to other parts of the country?
0: So that's a really good question, and I actually can answer that question. So in other parts of the country, I think that you see it a lot more out in the open. But in Pittsburgh, what we see is a lot of really quiet ICE activity. And what I think is interesting is it's sort of strategically quiet in some situations, in some places, and then in other places, it's very loud and out in the open. So, for example, a few weeks ago, I think 2 weeks ago exactly, ICE was driving through Wilkinsburg. They were just driving erratically, circling houses, very aggressive, very out in the open, and sort of in this neighborhood for the full morning. And what is the effect of that? They're trying to cause fear. They're trying to make people want to stay in their homes. And in some locations, we've seen activity that's more like that because there's less people there to see it. And it's more about scaring the people in the community. So we see that occasionally, but for the most part, it's like one-off raids that are really quick and quiet. Compared to the rest of the country, that's what they're doing in Pennsylvania. They're all over the state. They'll detain people, you know, in the rural parts of the state, and then it's a lot harder for people to get connected to an advocacy organization. And so we see a lot of activity in Beaver County. We see some more activity in Washington County, too. And it's a lot easier for them also to work in those places because those places have agreements with ICE. All of the sheriff's offices in the counties around Allegheny County have what's called a 287G agreement with ICE, where they are actually contracted, they're deputized by ICE to do immigration enforcement activity.
2: Allegheny County is sort of resisting that.
0: Yeah, yeah, definitely. I mean, they're trying to pass legislation that will prevent any county employees from cooperating with ICE.
1: Have you worked with any residents in surrounding counties like Beaver or Washington? And do you know what their thoughts are? Like, do they want their legislation to push back on it?
0: The people who I talk to, definitely.
1: Yeah.
0: And there's also, you know, the other people who are resisting against that. And I think that a lot of people are just very unaware of the reality of what this enforcement looks like. In Pittsburgh, it's very talked about, at least now it is. Maybe a year ago it wasn't, but in the surrounding counties, it's not really talked about as much, but you still have countless families who are scared. You know, we had a community meeting with folks out in Ambridge, which Ambridge has a thriving population, and we heard that, you know, there's about 30 families who just are not leaving their homes, and people are scared because this enforcement is designed to cause fear. It's designed to keep people shut in. It's designed to keep people so scared that they are going to end up leaving themselves, leaving the country, and that immigration doesn't actually have to do anything.
2: I live in Avalon, and the Avalon City Council recently, Avalon Borough Council recently, was discussing whether or not Avalon peace officers should cooperate with ICE or not. So it's at least a topic of discussion. But with that as a topic of discussion, it makes me wonder, what is it that ICE is doing that so many people find violates most of our understanding of the Fourth Amendment of the Constitution?
0: Yeah. Well, I think the question is, why do people want to work with them? And the answer is money. I mean, when I was at a meeting about the 287G that was proposed in Coraopolis, and they were saying that the money would be used to buy two new squad cars. And it's like, is that worth destroying the trust of your community? I don't think so.
2: Yeah, but sometimes people with the budget strings would disagree with you. They want the money. You know? This is my personal opinion, but I'm just horrified because I taught English as a second language when I was in grad school, and when I've coached soccer, I've had kids from Latin communities and Muslim communities along with Americans. And in my experience, diversity really helps strengthen a soccer team or a community. So I just don't get it.
0: It definitely does. I think that it's extremely important. It's helped Pittsburgh over the past few years. We've grown a lot more diverse, and I feel like, for the most part, Pittsburgh itself has welcomed that. And so the thought of the country as a whole deciding that we can't decide what our community looks like, it's disturbing, and it's not right.
2: But it's important to think that diversity is not just a word. It actually leads to different points of view. You know, like I know when I in work, if you have people with different points of view from different departments, you get a better result when the whole...
0: Yes.
2: And it's the same kind of thing in the community.
0: Yeah, definitely. I think diversity sort of strengthens what we're building. And I think that America was built on this thought of, like, people can come here from anywhere, and we don't necessarily want assimilation. What we want is we want all of the... It's the melting pot, you know? We're not trying to boil people down. We're trying to kind of take in what other people are bringing and sort of make something out of that.
1: Yeah, I really like studying Pittsburgh history and how each neighborhood is just so different from each other. And I'm mostly just curious, what neighborhoods do you guys work with the most? Because I know you work with areas all over the place, but which ones do you keep coming back to?
0: Well, so we're located in Brookline / Beachview, and the community in Beachview is very large. The Latino community in Beachview is very large. You know, since we're there, we're working primarily with that community. We also have a location in Penn Hills. So the Penn Hills Plum community, that's another community that we keep coming back to. And then Ambridge, of course, it's another community. We have an office there as well.
2: I'm just still shocked. This has been going on for a couple of years. I mean, but where ICE has tried to detain members of Native American tribes. I mean, just because they're not white.
0: Yeah. Well, they are saying now that they can detain someone based on, you know, what language they're speaking, if they have an accent, color of their skin, where they're working, what they're doing, who they're with. It doesn't really track for America.
1: I've always been confused. Why are they able to detain people when they're not the police? Like, that sounds like a dumb question, but what's the distinction between ICE and the police?
0: So when they're detaining someone, it's not a criminal detention. It's not like you're under arrest. It is civil detention. So they're detaining someone, and you can detain someone without a warrant if they meet two prongs. Also, I'm not a lawyer. I need to be clear about that. But if there's reasonable suspicion that they are a flight risk and that they are in some way removable from the country, then they can be detained. And now, flight risk, it's really interesting. Like, how is that being interpreted? Well, basically, flight risk, normally that would mean, like, you're going to leave the country, you're going to leave the state, I can't find you. Now they're interpreting flight risk as being, if you're not going to be in the exact same place where you currently are before I can then go and get a warrant. It's ridiculous.
1: And so because they're the ones making the rules, they can make it whatever they want, be able to detain whoever they want.
0: Now, I think someone has to make the rules. I, I, I don't know who it is.
1: Yeah.
0: I think Congress makes the rules, but I think that their interpretation of it, they can kind of go wherever they want with it.
2: Well, that's what's supposed to happen.
0: Yeah.
2: But
0: my understanding is Congress is supposed to make the rules, and then the courts are supposed to kind of work on interpreting it, and then the executive is supposed to execute it.
2: Right.
0: Yeah.
2: Yeah, it's just remarkable to me. Again, you know, I was raised in a multiracial church, and you know, it's just to me, I've always felt like it's what makes a community strong is having people from different points of view, different backgrounds. The local newspapers are filled with stories of things happening in Pittsburgh. One of the ones that shocked me, and I think it shocked a lot of people, was when a bakery assistant whose family was living in Dormont, he went out to start the car to get ready to take his wife and his daughter off to school, and ICE showed up and busted him. And it took a lot of work to try and get him back from wherever they moved him back to Pittsburgh. He was finally released. That one had a happy ending. But that's what really gets me. It's like, all right, yeah, you can get help, but then we're going to move you to a detention center in Mississippi or someplace far away from where your people and your network are.
0: Yeah, and that's like not uncommon. The uncommon part is that he was released. People are not getting released. They have basically denied bond for people. Almost anyone who's detained, they've denied bond for them. And it has been extremely difficult. Once someone gets detained, you know, do you know how much it costs to represent someone if they've been detained? It's like $10,000. Because we're not just talking about like representation for a bond hearing, because they're not going to get the bond hearing in most cases, or they're not going to get bond granted to them. So they have to pay for other things, which I don't understand. So what we're seeing a lot of is people, they're in the process of asylum. They're in that application process. And when people come to the country, they get a year normally to apply for asylum, unless there's some sort of extenuating circumstances. And now think about it like this. You just got to the country. You're probably from somewhere. You probably spent all of your money getting to this country. Now you have to suddenly raise $10,000 for yourself, your loved ones, everyone who came with you to represent yourself. And you've been here for a year at this point, under a year, because you just started applying. Now you have a period of time where you're waiting for your court dates, you know, and you have kind of time to save up money, pay for an attorney. It's too much for people. And then in this situation, this person, he's waiting, he's in the pending status category, and he gets detained.
2: He shows up for a check-in, and he gets detained.
0: And that's what's happening. And a lot of these people, they don't have attorneys at this point because they're expecting to have their court in 2027. But if you get detained by ICE, you're not going to get bond, so you have to wait until your court date in prison, basically. They don't call it prison, but it is prison.
2: It's detention.
0: Detention. Yeah. So most people, they just make the choice of leaving the country, signing to leave the country.
2: So what are some of the other things you think that listeners should know, and how can they help?
0: I think it's really important for listeners to know that immigration enforcement is very, very expensive. Your tax dollars are going towards this agenda that you most likely do not support. But the one thing that you can do is you can talk to the people who make these decisions. You can talk to your elected officials, and you can push them to do things that you would want them to do with your money. I think that this is a great opportunity for people who previously were not active, previously thought, well, you know, I don't really care about politics. I don't really care what my elected officials do. I mean, it really matters in situations like this, where there's an insane budget for things that are causing harm in our communities. So that's kind of the bigger thing, the ask for the elected officials. But I think what's more important is we need to get local. We need to start block by block organizing our communities. Talk to your neighbors. We've stopped talking to our neighbors. I don't know when that happened, but a lot of people have stopped talking to their neighbors. We've lost this really hyper-local sense of community, and we live in Mr. Rogers' neighborhood. We live in Pittsburgh. So it's really important that people kind of remember that spirit and start protecting your neighbors.
1: I feel like a lot of communities are built to separate people. I was talking to this with my dad the other day, especially Pittsburgh, you know, Chicago, Baltimore. They really build it to segregate people and communities, and it makes it easier. But I think the point of talking to your neighbors is really important, especially today. What other agencies do you think people can reach out to help?
0: Well, yeah, like I mentioned, we're working through this CII collaborative with JFCS, PERC, Arise. There's some other organizations, Hello Neighbor. And I think that all of these organizations that serve immigrants, all of them need help. A lot of them need funding. You can donate your money to any of these organizations. You can donate your money to us. We have a bond fund. I know that I said a few minutes ago that bond is being denied for everyone, but there was recently some sort of judicial order that I don't understand and I don't want to botch, but we might start getting bond again. So please donate to our bond fund. We really want to do as much as we can to get people out on bond.
2: And my memory is that Casa San Jose has an immigration hotline.
0: We do. So we have a rapid response hotline. It is manned 24/7. If you see ICE in the community, please call and we will mobilize our volunteers to respond. The number is 412-736-7167. I'll repeat that. 412-736-7167.
2: And people can find information about Casa San Jose on the web.
0: Yes. So it's a little known fact that if you go onto our website, casasanjose.org, and you would like to volunteer, it's a hidden button in the top right corner of the page. And if you scroll, sometimes it disappears. But if you click on that button, I think it says become a volunteer, then it will take you to our page about volunteering. And you can go to one of our monthly volunteer orientations and get involved.
2: We've been chatting with Matt Jordan, the lead community organizer at Casa San Jose. Thank you so much.
1: Thank you so much for talking to us.
0: It was my pleasure. Thank you for having me here.
3: Forbes Avenue is a production of WRCT Pittsburgh. 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
1: Before we get started, I'd like to remind you that the views, thoughts, and opinions expressed in this show are solely those of individuals involved and do not necessarily represent those of WRCT Pittsburgh and its members.
2: From New York, this is Democracy Now!
3: Elon Musk, the newest trillionaire, thinks he can kill our people and damage our land. He thinks his money and his power can make us quit. And y'all, he thought wrong.
2: As the backlash against AI data centers grows across the country, we'll speak with Tennessee State Rep. Justin Pearson. He just won the Democratic primary in Memphis for a House seat after helping lead the resistance against Elon Musk's massive Colossus data centers there. He's running in a district recently redrawn by Republicans after the Supreme Court significantly weakened the Voting Rights Act. Then to Detroit, Michigan, where Democratic Socialist Donovan McKinney defeated an incumbent Democratic congressman in a major victory for progressives on a platform to get money out of politics and in favor of Medicare for all. And finally, American Doctor, a new documentary about three American doctors who risk their lives to volunteer in Gaza.
4: As a Jewish physician, I knew nothing about Gaza. Like most Americans, I thought everybody out here were nothing but terrorists because that's what I was told.
5: I'm not Israeli. I'm not Palestinian. I'm not Christian. I'm not Muslim. I'm not Jewish. I don't really have any connection to it. But as an American, I just don't want my government involved in crimes.
6: I'm a Palestinian. I'm not a spokesperson. I'm a human being. I'm a U.S. doctor who wants to see babies like my babies not be killed anymore.
2: We'll speak to Dr. Thayer Ahmed and Dr. Feroz Sidwa, plus Posey Tang, the director of American Doctor. All that and more coming up. Welcome to Democracy Now!, democracynow.org, The War and Peace Report. I'm Amy Goodman. The U.S. strikes on several fishing boats near Ecuador's Galapagos Islands earlier this year were part of a secret operation conducted by the Central Intelligence Agency, the CIA. That's according to The Washington Post, which spoke to a source anonymously. One of the boats disappeared January 20th, along with eight of its crew members who are presumed dead, according to the United Nations. Survivors of two other vessels that came under attack in March said they were abducted by U.S. forces, hooded, cuffed, and tortured aboard a ship before being taken to El Salvador. No U.S. government agencies claim responsibility for those strikes, which the Washington Post reports are separate from the Trump administration's publicly acknowledged strikes on boats off the Caribbean and Pacific. The Pentagon has provided no evidence for its claims the boats were carrying drugs. More than 200 people have been killed in the U.S. strikes since September. Meanwhile, U.S. Southern Command and Panama have concluded Panamax 2026, a series of war games involving at least 17 other countries from across the Americas. It was the first time joint U.S. military exercises took place in Panama since 2012. In Gaza, Israeli attacks killed two Palestinians and injured several others Thursday with reports of airstrikes, mortar attacks, and live fire. The strikes came as human rights groups warned Israel is conducting a massive effort to clear tens of thousands of tons of rubble from the Gaza Strip. The debris resulted from Israel's near-daily attacks on Gaza since October 2023, which have killed at least 73,000 Palestinians. Some of the rubble is from cemeteries and other locations where human remains are known to exist, leading human rights groups to accuse Israel of attempting to erase evidence of war crimes. In the occupied West Bank, Israeli settlers are continuing to besiege the Palestinian village of Kusra, with Israeli soldiers stopping activists from bringing in aid. Among those who've come under attack is a Palestinian American. That prompted rare criticism from U.S. Ambassador to Israel Mike Huckabee, who called the siege a horrific act of terror. A top humanitarian official at the UN said this week conditions in the West Bank have reached a breaking point. In southern Lebanon, Israeli Defense Minister Israel Katz vowed Wednesday his forces would maintain their occupation indefinitely.
7: We will clear this area and ensure the security of the residents of the north. And under no circumstances will we withdraw from security zones, not in Lebanon, not in Syria, and not in Gaza.
2: Katz's remarks came after Lebanese Prime Minister Nawaf Salam said Israel's demolition of homes in southern Lebanon represented a serious violation of international law. Iran's military has rejected the Trump administration's claims that ships are freely passing through the Strait of Hormuz, saying no one can pass without Iran's permission. This comes as the Pentagon's announced it'll send a new aircraft carrier to the Middle East to replace the USS Abraham Lincoln amidst reports of deteriorating conditions aboard the vessel. The USS George Washington is set to relieve the Lincoln, which has been deployed for over 8 months. On Thursday, Defense Secretary Pete Hegseth dismissed reports in Stars and Stripes and the Military Times about a growing mental health crisis aboard the Lincoln, where sailors face moldy showers, backed up plumbing, shortages of nutritious food, toiletries, and other supplies. Despite Hegseth's denials, a U.S. official confirmed a sailor jumped overboard from the Lincoln in early August, saying the person was quickly rescued. The sailor had missed the birth of his daughter 5 months ago and reportedly complained to higher ups about mental health challenges before attempting suicide. On Thursday, the Senate Veterans Affairs Committee's top Democrat, Senator Richard Blumenthal, demanded answers and called for a federal investigation into the problems aboard the Lincoln, which hasn't docked in close to 7 months. The New York Times reports the Trump administration carried out an expansive surveillance program targeting left-leaning groups in Minnesota, infiltrating group chats, spying on meetings at libraries and churches, and secretly obtaining financial records of organizations that were never accused of crimes. Among groups targeted were labor unions, including the Communications Workers of America, the SEIU, and the AFL-CIO, and climate activists with Sunrise Movement. The massive spying operation began last winter as hundreds of thousands of Minnesotans joined protests demanding an end to a violent mass deportation campaign by ICE and other federal agencies. Government documents reveal DHS characterized the protesters as violent opportunists and agitators, unquote. Alleging they were involved in a widespread conspiracy, the surveillance operation arose from a White House directive known as National Security Presidential Memo, NSPM-7, which identifies a potential domestic terrorist as someone expressing anti-Christian, anti-capitalism, or anti-American views. The civil liberties advocacy group Defending Rights and Dissent called the surveillance a, quote, disturbing, invasive, and utterly unjustifiable attack on freedom of expression and political dissent. Democratic Senator Chris Van Hollen responded, saying, quote, these are the actions of an authoritarian state. In New Jersey, ICE has confirmed the death of a third immigrant in Newark that was first disclosed by Democratic Congressmember Rob Menendez. Jose Chajon Raxon from Guatemala reportedly suffered what appeared to be seizures and later died at the hospital, according to DHS. Chajon Raxon was detained at the privately run ICE jail known as Delaney Hall after being arrested July 18th. ICE claimed he was released from custody 4 days later but provided no further details. ICE previously failed to notify of his death due to a new policy that no longer requires the agency to report on deaths that occur within 30 days after an immigrant is released from custody, even if he is released into a hospital. This is the third reported death connected to Delaney Hall since December, as prisoners and advocates have widely condemned chronic medical neglect inside the jail. Nationwide, more than 50 immigrants have died in ICE custody since Trump returned to office. In related news, in Washington state, Over 140 immigrants are entering the third day of a hunger strike at the notorious Northwest Detention Center in Tacoma, Washington. That's according to the advocacy group La Resistencia, which confirmed the action began August 11th. Among their demands is proper medical care, as several prisoners with broken or dislocated bones reportedly have not received treatment. Northwest and Delaney Hall are both operated by the for-profit private prison company Geo Group. In Texas, bulldozers have rolled into Big Bend National Park to tear down portions of the environmental landmark as part of the Trump administration's $46.5 billion effort to expand a massive border wall and other security infrastructure along the border with Mexico. Protesters gathered Thursday at Big Bend seeking to block construction of the wall after the Department of Homeland Security waived requirements that federal contractors comply with a broad slate of environmental laws, including the Endangered Species Act. Meanwhile, in southern Arizona, a protest camp predominantly led by queer and femme activists continues in the small border town of Lochiel to prevent the destruction of a grove of ancient cottonwood trees that federal contractors plan to destroy as they race to build another portion of Trump's border barrier with Mexico at a cost of about $500 million. Ukraine's proposed a deal with Russia that would see both sides halt attacks on civilian ships in the Black Sea. Reuters reports the offer came as part of an effort to reopen a crucial grain corridor amidst warnings that the attacks are driving up global food prices, which are already at their highest level since early 2023. The United Nations reports more civilians were killed or injured in Ukraine in July than in any month since Russia's full-scale invasion, with at least 437 deaths and over 2,600 injuries in Ukraine in July. Poland's prime minister says authorities have arrested a Russian national who is preparing to assassinate a Ukrainian-American citizen in Warsaw. Donald Tusk called it Russia's first attempted attack on a U.S. citizen in a NATO country. In Tokyo, the Japanese prime minister Thursday blasted Vladimir Putin over the Russian president's first ever visit to the disputed Kuril Islands. It's one of four islands claimed by both Russia and Japan.
8: This latest visit to Ituri by the incumbent president of Russia runs contrary to Japan's consistent position regarding the northern territories. Furthermore, it hurts the feelings of the Japanese people and is absolutely unacceptable.
2: Meanwhile, President Trump shared a video on Instagram Thursday showing former U.S. Marine Robert Gilman aboard a plane with Trump's special envoy Steve Witkoff following Gilman's release from Russian custody. He'd been jailed by Russia for over 4 years. Here in the U.S., Indiana's governor has declared a statewide disaster emergency and deployed the National Guard following severe storms that brought what officials called a once-in-a-millennium, once-in-a-thousand-year flooding event. More rain is expected this week in Indiana and neighboring Illinois, which also suffered flooding. Some 36 million people across the Midwest were under flood alerts Thursday. A federal judge has dismissed the Trump administration's lawsuit accusing Harvard University of failing to combat anti-Semitism on campus. The government had argued the university failed to protect Jewish community members during campus protests over Harvard's ties to Israel's assault on Gaza and Israel's occupation of Palestinian territories. A U.S. district judge in Massachusetts called incidents of anti-Semitism, quote, isolated and episodic. The Congressional Black Caucus is calling on the Department of Justice to investigate the mysterious death of Nolan Wells, an 18-year-old black college athlete whose body was found in July on a barrier island in Mississippi. Wells vanished after taking a boat to the island with a group of white friends over the July 4th holiday. His body was recovered several days later. Authorities say Wells may have accidentally drowned, but his family has questioned the official story in part because Wells' cell phone was found not with his body, but in the possession of one of his friends who returned home. This is Georgia Democratic Congress member Lucy McBath.
9: This brings back so many vivid memories for me and my own family, having lost Jordan to unnecessary gun violence in November 2012, Black Friday, simply because he was black and playing loud music in his car. And so here we are again today, here for the loss of another black young man in our community. And we find ourselves asking the same questions.
2: And in Washington, D.C., the board of directors for the Kennedy Center for the Performing Arts has voted to once again inscribe Donald Trump's name on the building and to shutter it for 2 years, allegedly to make renovations to the performing arts institution. Thursday's vote by Trump-pick board comes despite a federal judge's order barring closure of the Kennedy Center and ordering the Trump administration to remove Trump's name from the building. Meanwhile, Senate Democrats are seeking an audit of spending on the White House East Wing and Ballroom after the Washington Post reported the Trump administration plans to spend at least $900 million on new construction. When Trump announced his plans to build a ballroom last year, he repeatedly promised the project would be funded entirely by private donors. And those are some of the headlines. This is Democracy Now!, democracynow.org, the War and Peace Report. I'm Amy Goodman. We begin today's show looking at the Democratic primary win of State Representative Justin Pearson, who's running to represent part of Memphis in the recently redrawn 9th Congressional District of Tennessee. Pearson won the Democratic House primary after running a campaign focused in part on opposing the unchecked growth of AI infrastructure, particularly Elon Musk's massive supercomputer data centers known as Colossus 1 and Colossus 2 in the Memphis area. Justin Pearson is known for his work as an environmental justice organizer and advocate. He gained national prominence 3 years ago when he was expelled from the Tennessee House for protesting Republicans' inaction on gun control. He was then voted back in. For decades, Memphis, the most populous city in Shelby County, formed the base of its own congressional district. Now the county is split among three districts that extend outward from the city. The majority black city was so-called cracked by Republican officials following a Supreme Court ruling that weakened the Voting Rights Act. Pearson's victory happened to fall on the 61st anniversary of the signing of the Voting Rights Act on August 6, 1965. Justin Pearson's district is currently represented by a Democrat, Steve Cohen, who's retiring. But the district now leans Republican. Pearson's opponent in November is Republican State Senator Brent Taylor, who's endorsed by President Trump. Justin Pearson will join us in a minute. But first, let's turn to his recent remarks at the Democratic convention in Texas.
10: So if the Republican Party is going to be the party licking the boot of the billionaires who are taking our land, polluting our water, and taking our jobs, then let us be the party of the working class in rural, suburban, and urban America alike. If the Republican Party is going to be the party of AI taking away our jobs, the party of corporate handouts and blank checks for foreign wars, let us be the party to deliver an increase to the minimum wage. Let us be the party to deliver universal health care. Let us be the party to deliver a federal jobs guarantee so Americans can put food on their table and a roof over their head. And let us be the party that demands a moratorium on data centers be passed by the United States Congress. If Republicans are going to be the party of big tech, big oil, big pharma, and big tobacco, giving tax breaks to the billionaires, let us be the party of the farmer and the factory worker, the nurse and the nail tech, the innovator and the immigrant. Let us be the party of the people. The people who still believe. The people who still hope. The people who still seek to make the American dream real in our lifetime.
2: That was Tennessee State Rep. and Democratic congressional candidate now, Justin Pearson, joining us today from Raleigh, North Carolina. Justin, welcome back to Democracy Now! Thank you so much for joining us. Congratulations on your victory. But this district is clearly changed. You won in a historically black majority district and the only Democratic district in Tennessee until it was redrawn in May. Can you talk about how you believe you won and this struggle across the country, across the political spectrum against data centers?
11: Yes, I believe that we won the Democratic nomination. And the reason we're going to win the general election is because we're focusing on the issues that people care about here in the state of Tennessee and honestly all across the country. Costs are too high. Gas is too expensive. Groceries are too high. People need access to health care. And people don't want toxic data centers polluting the air that they breathe. And so those are the issues that we're focusing on. Pass Medicare for all, increase the minimum wage, tax the billionaires, and make sure that we stop toxic data centers from popping up in our communities, whether they be in Memphis, Tennessee, or in Lawrenceburg, Tennessee. And we're finding Democrats, Republicans, and independents are all supporting that message because we believe that the best days for Tennessee are still ahead of us.
2: So tell us about Colossus One and Colossus Two, owned by Elon Musk. Explain how they were established there and what you're trying to do.
11: Yeah, Elon Musk and his company's pollution are killing our community. These data centers are intended to replace our jobs. There's no benefit to everyday working class people. It's only to the benefit of the billionaire class. 3 miles away from my wife and I's home is his first data center. He has built two more data centers in Memphis and Shelby County. And one he just announced that he built without even telling the public that he was doing so. So our community was again taken advantage of. And currently he's operating 59 gas turbines out of North Mississippi that are illegally polluting our air in violation of the Clean Air Act. And the Department of Justice recently has enjoined into a lawsuit asking that they be allowed to continue to violate the Clean Air Act, pollute our air, because Grok and XAI, Elon Musk company, is being used as a part of the Iran war, a war which they said they'd already won a year ago. And so this company and this man don't care about our people, don't care about Tennesseans. And across the country, what we are seeing is folks rising up against the billionaire class. And these are Republicans, Democrats, and independents, all a part of our coalition, who are saying, I understand now, it's not a fight of right versus left. It's a fight of those who are at the top and the rest of us.
2: How did these Colossus 1 and 2 data centers, how did they get approved?
11: Yeah. The first thing, the Shelby County Health Department refused to follow their mandate from the Environmental Protection Agency to protect our air quality, and they allowed them to illegally pollute for an entire year without a permit. And then the Environmental Protection Agency went back and said, you know what, they should have gotten a permit for that. Despite that being the case, they went to Mississippi, and the Mississippi Department of Environmental Quality again has allowed them to violate the Clean Air Act and not follow the EPA's own rulings. We also had local folks, the mayor of Memphis, the mayor of South Haven, Mississippi, both have capitulated to Elon Musk and these companies, allowing them to really kill and to hurt our communities. We have research from Harvard professors that dozens of people are going to prematurely die. But it's the failure of democratic institutions, lowercase d, of elected officials, of regulatory agencies, allowing these billionaires and these billion-dollar corporations to exploit us, the more vulnerable communities, because historically, Valero Energy Corporation, Nucor Steel Corporation, the Tennessee Valley Authority have been able to do that in these communities, which are working class black communities in Memphis, working class white communities in South Haven. But that's what I think people are responding to, a need for our democratic institutions to actually stand up and to fight for our people. And before it was popular 2 years ago, that's what I was fortunate to be able to do in Westwood, in Boxtown. And that's what I'm going to do in the United States Congress, to protect all of our communities, to fight for all of us, to have the human right to clean air and clean water.
2: So in a moment, we're going to speak with Donovan McKinney, a DSA candidate who won in Michigan. One of his issues was gun control. As you are well known for as a state representative, you were expelled from the state House of Representatives for leading a fight against the gun lobby and raising questions about gun violence, though you were Memphis voted you back in. Can you talk about what you're calling for now in that area?
11: Absolutely. We need to mandate that everyone who has a firearm actually has a permit. In the state of Tennessee, it's a permitless carry state, and there are several states that are like that. And most reasonable gun owners believe that you need to have a permit to carry a firearm. And in our state, 70% of people agree with that. The reality is the number one cause of death for a child under the age of 18 in the United States of America, whether they're in Detroit with Congressman McKinney or they're in Memphis in Shelby County, is that gun injuries are the most significant cause of death. And it doesn't have to be that way. And I'm willing to stand up to the National Rifle Association. I've done it once. I'll do it in the United States Congress, because all of our community deserve to be safe. All of our schools and our teachers deserve to be safe. And reasonable people want common sense laws that are going to protect and save our lives. And that's what we need in Tennessee. And that's what we need across this country.
2: Justin Pearson, you previously helped lead a fight against two billion-dollar oil companies that wanted to build a pipeline through southwest Memphis that threatened groundwater and would seize land owned by some residents since the abolition of slavery in 1865. A film about the fight was called This Is Not a Drill. This is the trailer. You're in it.
12: Pipeline companies usually win.
13: I was threatened. People ran me off the road.
12: They think they're going to be able to come here and do whatever it is they wish without us fighting back.
14: These companies, they've got their narrative.
15: We've got a different narrative.
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16: We have to stop the continued expansion of fossil fuel infrastructure.
12: We learned the risk. Cancer was 4.1 times greater in southwest Memphis.
17: We have to save Louisiana in order to save this planet.
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19: She is never going to stop.
20: Shackles can be broken together.
12: This has been the fight of my life.
21: So you feel like the safety of the world is in my hands?
22: Kind of.
2: The trailer for This Is Not a Drill that focuses on three activists, one of them, Justin Pearson. Now he has just won the Democratic primary for Congress. You won that, Justin Pearson, on August 6th, on the 61st anniversary of the Voting Rights Act, at a time when your district was redistricted, condemned by the NAACP and other groups around the country. We played that clip because we wanted to talk about this history you have of activism and now how you plan in this, what's believed now to be a red district, though it was a majority black district before redistricting. What's your strategy going into the general election against a Trump-supported Republican candidate?
11: Yeah, our strategy is the same as it was when we were fighting those $2 billion corporations. People power. It's believing that people who volunteer, people who donate, those who are given $31, those 55,000 people who are individual contributors, those who are knocking doors and making phone calls, is more powerful than the president of the United States and an entrenched status quo that is bent on making sure that our life is harder. Things don't have to be this way. And what I have seen over the last 6 years since that pipeline fight happened in the first place to now is that when we organize, we can win. And by building solidarity across race, across class, across rural and urban areas is how we see transformation. Because I've been to Giles County, Pulaski, where the Ku Klux Klan was founded, and 150 people met us there saying, how can we knock doors? How can we make phone calls? That's the type of change and transformation that's possible in this country if we continue to believe in it and tap into the spirit that I know we all have of building a more perfect union. And our campaign is just one of the modes that's doing that in the South. But we need everybody's help because it is a historic time, a historic moment. And if we're going to live up to the values and the ideals of those who made the Voting Rights Act a possibility, this is the time to fight for the country that we deserve.
2: Tennessee State Representative Justin J. Pearson from Memphis and Shelby County. He just won the Democratic primary for Congress in Tennessee's 9th Congressional District, certainly a race we will continue to follow. Coming up, we go to Detroit to speak with Michigan State Rep Donovan McKinney. He won the Democratic primary for Congress on a campaign to get money out of politics and for Medicare for all. Stay with us.

Lion in the Streets, rendition of Zeeshan B in our Democracy Now! Studio. This is Democracy Now!, democracynow.org. Michigan made national headlines last week with the wins of progressive Democrats up and down the ballot in this battleground state. Dr. Abdul Al-Sayed won the Democratic primary for Senate. He joined us on Democracy Now! Last week. Check it out at democracynow.org. Our next guest is Democratic Socialist State Representative Donovan McKinney. He defeated two-term Democratic Congress member Shree Thunadar in the House primary to represent parts of Detroit and Wayne County. McKinney won on a platform to get corporate money out of politics, support for Medicare for all, and ending military aid to Israel, among other issues. In the general election, Donovan McKinney will face Republican nominee T.P. Nikoriak. In a press release after his victory, McKinney said, quote, "Today we showed why being always with the people is more than a slogan. It's

0: can't get any of this, things that our communities, the people we love, absolutely deserve, unless we do something great, which is to get all big corporate money out of our politics. And when you guys send us to D.C. and Congress, as a nice congressman, I promise you this, on day one, I will sign on to the effort that Bernie Sanders, Congresswoman Summer Lee, they're leading the fight to overturn Citizens United. We can do that.
1: That's Michigan State Representative Donovan McKinney, who won the Democratic congressional primary, joining us now. Welcome to Democracy Now! Congratulations on your victory. What do you attribute it to, Donovan? You're 34 years old.
2: Yes, thank you, Amy, and just the whole show for having me. You know, we built the biggest and baddest coalition in the country. I've been quoted on saying that, but it's so true. From our labor unions, shout out to UAW, SEIU, the National Nurses United, our building trades. For those folks who don't know, we were the only non-incumbent candidate that was running for federal office in Michigan. They got endorsed by the whole AFL-CIO. So that's pretty much all the unions. And then, you know, our congressional members from Bernie Sanders to Summer Lee, Rashida Tlaib, some of our CBC members to, you know, the local like folks, right? Our mayors, our city council folks, to even our most progressive organizations endorsed us, our faith leaders. And people have come together and realized that our district deserves better. And that's why we attributed our win. It was God first and foremost, but it was the people on the ground that helped us get across the finish line.
1: So talk about, number one, we were just talking with Justin Pearson, who's fighting the data centers. You've joined politicians across the country calling for a moratorium on data centers. What's happening in Michigan?
2: Yeah, so, you know, for those folks who don't know about the data center fight, data centers have been around for decades now, actually. But this is the first time that they're building at mass scale, like these big mega sites. And so, you know, as a state rep myself, we put some guardrails in the legislation, even though it was watered down because, you know, groups like Meta and, you know, Google that came in, flooded dollars to our elected officials to water down our legislation. But in Michigan, we put some protections in there. Doesn't necessarily go far enough, but at least we have some guardrails on there saying that if you take taxpayer dollars or if you take in our tax credits here in our state, then you have to create a closed loop system and, you know, protecting people's water and their electrical grid. But it doesn't go far enough. And so we're joining folks like Rep Pearson down there in Tennessee and other folks across the nation on a moratorium, because in reality, there's states that either don't have any laws on the books, have weak laws on the books. And in reality, what's happening is these big corporations are coming in bullying our local communities. I mean, I've seen it. They come in and say, hey, we're going to do this. You can't tell us what to do. And they just, you know, ravish our communities. I know folks that are living in neighborhoods right now, Amy, that they turn on a faucet and nothing comes out of it. Not necessarily in Michigan, but in other parts of the country. And so we do need a moratorium, but in reality, we need to make sure that these are union jobs and that, like, at the end of the day, people's environmental justice is protected.
1: And can you talk about Mop Up Michigan? Go ahead, and what it stands for and the major utility there.
2: Yeah, so MOPA Michigan is money out of politics. It stemmed from the legislation that myself and State Rep Dylan Wagela created last term, and we reintroduced it earlier this term, which is called Taking Back Our Power. Essentially, what it does is it bars a lot of our utility companies and our insurance companies, our corporate monopolies, from giving money to our elected officials in any capacity, whether it's a straight up campaign contribution or to, you know, shell organizations like C4s and C3s that are associated with the politician. And so what happens is we couldn't get a hearing in a Democratic trifecta last term that we had, or earlier this term with split government. So what happened is, Amy, people on the ground, organizations on the ground got fed up. And so they took our legislation and created a ballot initiative. Those folks collected over

0: 600,000 signatures statewide. And by the grace of God, literally about two weeks ago or so, the State Board of Canvassers here in Michigan agreed to green light it on this year's November ballot. And once it gets on this year's November ballot, it's going to pass with probably 80% of the vote, because no matter if you're a Democrat, independent, Republican, doesn't matter what your political affiliation is, we can all agree that corporate influence in our politics is just too much.
1: What does it mean to you to be a Democratic Socialist? And do you see yourself, I mean, something like five Democratic Socialists have won their primaries now, the significance of this? And not only are you taking on a Republican candidate in your district, but do you see yourself taking on the Democratic establishment?
0: Yeah, so listen, I'm currently running to represent the fifth poorest congressional district in the country. Fifth poorest, and I have a diverse district, you know, but Detroit is the blackest and poorest major city in all of America. And what I hear that's top of mind from my residents is that at the end of the day, no matter if they live in inner city Detroit or they live in a suburb downriver in my district, that they're having tough times to make ends meet. And so democratic socialism to me is, and how I define politics, is the redistribution of resources. That's it. And so I'm a big believer. You should be able to work one full-time job to not only make ends meet, but have disposable income, benefits to take care of your family, and a retirement to look forward to. I think that's the American dream. That's what most folks want to be able to do. But right now, folks are working two, three jobs, not even making ends meet, not even scraping by. I got seniors on fixed income. All they get from Social Security is $900 a month, and their rent is going up, their utility bills are skyrocketing, their out-of-pocket costs because of the Republican shenanigans with Trump and H.R. 1, the one big ugly bill that they passed. The implementation of that is taking people's resources, whether it's food assistance and healthcare. So they got to spend a lot of money to do the doctor's visits, to pay for life-saving medicine. And they have to make those decisions every single day, those tough decisions on how to live. And so for me, democratic socialism is about just that, working people, putting them first, instead of spending money overseas for bombs and weapons and wars that, you know, we have no business being in, like Iran. We're spending $1 billion a day on average in Iran, Amy. And you're telling me people in my district can't get the resources they need? I don't think that's an America anybody wants to live in.
1: Finally, Medicare for all. You have Abdul Al-Sayed, a doctor who wrote the book Medicare for All,
0: yeah,
1: and you
0: did.
1: Made it a major component of your campaign.
0: Yeah, yeah. So listen, Dr. Abdul Al-Sayed, me and him, he endorsed me, I endorsed him. We got the endorsements of, you know, UAW, Bernie Sanders, you name it, Summerlee, a lot of folks. And in reality, this is a coalition. You can't do it by yourself. So you need people in the legislature, in the House, but you need some folks in the Senate. And I'll tell you this, Amy, it's a couple times that I've been disappointed in my short life on this planet, 34 years. And, you know, I have a beautiful wife, three amazing children, ages 4 and younger. And what type of word are we going to leave them? And so that is my conscience. That is what's top of mind and forefront for me every single day. And I know Abdul and I, we're working for Medicare for All, because whether you have a pre-existing condition or not, you deserve to get the care you need, as well as getting all this money out of our politics. Because in reality, the reason why we can't get what we all deserve and what we all need and what we all want is because we're spending dollars to do these corporate subsidies with no end in sight. And so we have to provide that relief, and we gotta help our working people, because in reality, they are struggling. I can't stress enough how many times I've had folks cry in my arms or telling me, Donovan, please do something. Please do something. And this is our opportunity to do it, and we're going to do it, and I'm so excited about it.
1: Donovan McKinney, I want to thank you for being with us. Now a Michigan state representative has won the Democratic House primary in Detroit. We will continue to follow that race. Coming up, American Doctor, a new documentary about three U.S. doctors who risk their lives to volunteer in Gaza. Back in 30 seconds.

0: Abak by the Palestinian oud musician Huda Asfour in our Democracy Now! Studio. This is Democracy Now!, democracynow.org. I'm Amy Goodman. We end today's show looking at the new documentary, American Doctor. It tells the story of three U.S. doctors who volunteered in the besieged hospitals of Gaza, along with local medical staff who risked their lives on a daily basis to care for the sick and wounded. According to Palestinian officials, Israeli attacks have killed about 1,700 healthcare workers in Gaza since October 2023. American Doctor follows the orthopedic surgeon, Dr. Mark Perlmutter, the trauma surgeon, Dr. Feroz Sidwa from California, and the emergency physician from Chicago, Dr. Thayer Ahmed, who is Palestinian American. This is the film's trailer. It begins with Dr. Ahmed.
1: I want to take you through what Gaza looks like when the hospital's totally overwhelmed. You're getting waves of patients. Who do you prioritize? When do you have to treat them? Got no pain medicine to give the people whose legs have been blown off.
2: Three surgeons all working on one little girl for, what, 2.5 hours? And she's probably going to lose her right leg, and her left arm.
3: If she's starting to wake up, let's get her warm.
4: As a Jewish physician, I knew nothing about Gaza. Like most Americans, I thought everybody out here were nothing but terrorists because that's what I was told.
2: I'm not Israeli, I'm not Palestinian, I'm not Christian, I'm not Muslim, I'm not Jewish. I don't really have any connection to it. But as an American, I just don't want my government involved in crimes.
5: I'm a Palestinian. I'm not a spokesperson. I'm a human being. I'm a U.S. doctor who wants to see babies like my babies not be killed anymore.
6: What surprised me most was how the carnage was focused on journalists, healthcare workers, and children.
7: This bomb

0: United States is beyond me.
1: We do not have to accept that as Americans.
2: The United States could stop sending jet fuel, bombs, all sorts of weapons. This is a political problem. We need a political solution.
3: We're a good pair. If you talk intelligently and I talk emotionally.
4: It's on us to make sure that their stories are told.
5: I couldn't go to Palestine.
6: I got rejected. And then I come back to the United States and get detained by the Department of Homeland Security.
7: This is what my tax dollars did. What your tax dollars did. What my neighbor's tax dollars did. They have the right to know the truth.
8: The trailer of the new film American Doctor, and this is a clip from the film featuring Dr. Thayer Ahmed.
9: And I want to just take you through what it looks like when a hospital gets targeted and attacked, because this has become a pattern when it comes to the Israeli military. This has become a behavior that they started in October of 2023. When they struck Al-Ma'madani Ahli Baptist Hospital. And when that happened, and that there was no accountability, we saw that this became a series of events that attacked every hospital.
8: That was Dr. Thayer Ahmed in the new documentary, American Doctor, that's opening around the country, starting here in New York. Dr. Ahmed is joining us now from Chicago, along with Dr. Feroz Sidwa from Stockton, California, also featured in the film, and the film's director, Po Si Tang. We welcome you all. An astounding film. And this is your directorial debut, isn't it, Po?
10: Yes, it is. And I think I picked an easy subject.
8: Let's start with Dr. Thayer, who we just heard. I was just looking at the headlines this morning. Thousands of Palestinians in Gaza cannot get out right now. Thousands of cancer patients and chronically ill people. What is the number? Who has defined that and who is stopping them?
11: Yeah, the WHO tells us that there are 18,000 people that need urgent evacuation out of Gaza because of what we've seen portrayed in this film, the deliberate attack by the Israeli military on the hospital and healthcare infrastructure, the killing of over 1,700 healthcare workers, and the abduction of senior medical physicians. And, you know, Amy, one of the things that we're trying to push for here is a corridor that used to exist before October 7th. Palestinians in Gaza could go to Jerusalem and get treated by Palestinian doctors in the hospitals there or the West Bank. And the Israelis have refused to allow that corridor to work. And so instead, we are watching people on this list every day that we get messages about get their names scratched off because they have died. People with treatable cancers, kids who should be surviving, their parents are having to bury them in Gaza.
8: Po, talk about how you ended up making this film and focusing on these three men and, of course, through them, focusing on what is happening in Gaza.
10: Amy, you know, I was a journalist for a long time before I became a documentary filmmaker and producer. And it really was, it really cut really deep as a former journalist to see my former colleagues at Al Jazeera English being targeted and executed. And then sitting and being situated in New York and hearing the deafening silence, I guess I didn't know what else to do. It was like a lot of deep despair. And then it came for the search on, like, okay, what can my contribution be? You know, as somebody who was a journalist, who was a documentary commissioner, who was an executive for a studio. So one thing, as a former studio executive, it wasn't lost on me that Americans like to watch medical dramas. Every year, you're going to see two or three, you know, and I'm a big fan of medical dramas, from The Pitt, going back to ER, going back to Grey's Anatomy. I love Scrubs. So there was something about doctors, hospitals, and human mortality. And I thought to myself, you know what? Maybe this is the way. Maybe we could make The Pitt. The difference is it's real and it's set in Gaza. And this is how we're going to bring Palestine back to the United States.
8: So, Po, in the opening scene, we see you with Dr. Mark, with Dr. Perlmutter, and you are struggling with the question of whether or not to show the images of Palestinian children killed in Israeli airstrikes in Gaza. And Dr. Mark tells you Israel took away their dignity. Their bodies tell the story of this trauma, of this genocide. You're not doing them a service by not showing them.
10: You know, on that scene, it was one where...
8: You were at his home in North Carolina.
10: I was at his home in North Carolina. It's the second day of filming. And Mark is furious with me. And so that moment, I was really confronted with, by Mark. So what are you doing here? So why, what is the point of this film if you don't want to show this? And in all my years as a documentary commissioner and also as a journalist, you know, it's like, as filmmakers, as journalists, we always grapple with how much do we show? We show too much, it's gratuitous. People are going to turn away, they're not going to want to watch. They don't already don't want to see what's on the social media feeds, they don't want to follow. You show too little, it's a big disrespect because it's not real.
8: Let's go to Dr. Mark Perlmutter in a clip from American Doctor.
0: Can you
12: do a thumbs up?
13: One at a time. Do a thumbs up. Each finger at a time.
12: Do a thumbs up.
14: There was a head.
15: I think augmenting his EPO and giving him some wrist extension would, because if I hold his wrist in extension, he has meaningful digital extension. So he would be a wonderful candidate for tendon transfers.
14: This time.
15: Yeah, we can do it this machine.
16: He will reconnect the tendons so he can lift his wrist and thumb.
8: And this is Dr. Feroz Sidwa sitting here in New York in our studio, but from the clip from American Doctor, preparing to leave Gaza.
17: I'll see you soon. Thanks for everything. Send me a picture of your wedding, yeah?
14: Of course.
17: Thanks
14: to come here.
17: No. I hope I'll see you soon.
14: Thank you. Thank you.
17: No, thank you for everything, my friend. Nice to meet you, my friend. Thanks for everything. See you soon.
14: Inshallah.
18: Was not prepared for this.
17: It's this weird thing that happens when you leave Gaza and you really feel like you have no right to leave.
8: So, Dr. Feroz Sidwa, that's you leaving Gaza. Talk about how you went to Gaza, the number of times you were there.
17: Yeah, so I went in March and April of 2024, and then again in March and April of 2025. That's that you were watching there. I tried to go again in November of 2025, but the Israeli military blocked me from entering. You know, between the two times, Gaza changed a lot. It actually got a lot, very significantly worse. The overcrowding was worse. The damage to the healthcare system was much worse. But yeah, the second time is when you see me in that clip.
8: And talk about why you chose to go to Gaza.
17: Well, you know, I don't have any ethnic or religious connection to the Middle East. My family's from a small minority in India and Pakistan. But I grew up in the United States. I was born here. I'm an American. And the United States is intimately involved in what's going on. We provide almost all of the weapons, all of the funding, the diplomatic support at the UN, stopping other countries from solving this issue, which is pretty easily solved. And I don't think Americans want to be doing that. I think that's why most of this is hidden from them. So I knew that by going there, I could, number one, provide medical care because I'm a trauma surgeon, so that's what I'm good at doing. But I could also bear witness, and then I could come back and try to tell people what was going on and try to change things.
8: And
17: if
8: you
17: we could.
8: Say, I don't feel I have the right to leave.
17: It's a very strange thing when you leave Gaza. You know, you almost. It seems like a moral or ethical obscenity that I just get to walk out of this place and these children otherwise have to live in this Hobbesian place where their parents' legs can be blown off or they can be kidnapped and tortured or they can be starved or they can, you know.
8: How many kids have died?
17: How many children have died in Gaza? The count from the Ministry of Health is 20,000. It's by my estimate, it's probably closer to 70,000, but that's...
8: So you get in twice. You're denied once. Dr. Thera Ahmed, you're Palestinian-American with the Palestinian-American Medical Association as well. You weren't able to get in as much.
11: Yeah, I've been denied five consecutive times, most recently
8: July
11: 29th. Because my parents and my grandparents are Palestinian. Because I am Palestinian, that is the reason that we are being rejected. There's a deliberate effort, Amy, to separate the West Bank from Jerusalem from Gaza. And the idea is to make sure that there can be no Palestine. And the way to do that is to make sure that this one people, this one land, cannot access each other. And that's something that we're seeing. And I obviously push back on that because What we saw in Gaza was a genocide unfold in ethnic cleansing. And what we're seeing in the West Bank right now is that same institution, that same military wreaking havoc on the people of Palestine. I mean, just last month, when I was in the West Bank working on a medical mission there, there was a seven-month-old, Sam Abu Haykun, driving with his parents in the car, going from Bethlehem to Hebron, a 10, 15-minute drive. And an Israeli soldier shoots at the car, hitting Sam in the head. You know, his mom recently said that she's not even wiping his fingerprints from the oven. She can't bring herself to do that for her baby boy.
8: And who died.
11: Yeah, who died. He was killed. They had to bury him.
8: The final scene of the film is of Israel's double-tap strike on Nasser Hospital. This was exactly a year ago in August, that killed at least 20 people, including five Palestinian journalists. Susama Masri, a photojournalist with Reuters, Mohammed Salama, a photojournalist with Al Jazeera, Mariam Abu Daka, a freelancer who worked with the Associated Press, Moaz Abu Taha, a photographer, and Middle East Eye freelancer Ahmed Abu Aziz. Talk about the significance of this moment. Were any of you there, and what it meant to hit the hospital? And then when people went to try to save these people who'd set up a camera, the journalists, they were hit.
11: Yeah, I mean, this is not something that is unique to Nasser specifically. That's the third or fourth time it's been attacked by the Israeli military. I was there one of the first times in January and February 2024, when the Israeli military surrounded, raided, and actually abducted Dr. Khaled Abu Sir, who's been on this program. And as well as multiple times afterwards when Feroz and Mark were actually there and it was hit.
8: You were at Nasser, just not then.
17: Not during that attack that you mentioned, but on March 23rd. Yeah.
10: And speaking of, you know, like all the journalists that were killed on that stairwell, like that is where our team would transmit footage to us. So it's not like they're just attacking willy-nilly, you know, this very concerted effort in targeting anywhere where journalists and are trying to transmit information and footage out to the rest of the world.
8: And you use much footage from Palestinians, right?
10: Absolutely.
8: On their iPhones, on their phones.
10: Yeah. No, actually not. Actually, no? We were relying on a cinematographer, a director of photography by the name of Ibrahim Al-Otla. There were two of our colleagues, Ibrahim and our co-producer, Mohammed Sawaf. So much of what you see in the film, it's a credit to them, and also because of their sacrifice of how much they want it out in the world.
8: And before we go, both of you doctors have a pin on Free Dr. Hussam Abu Safia. In this last 30 seconds, talk about, you know, the former head of Kamel Adwan, the pediatric hospital, Dr. Thayer, you knew him.
11: Yeah. I mean, this is somebody who has been abducted, is in prison without charge, is being tortured. His lawyer thinks that he is on the brink of death, and his family continues to ask the world to stand up. He's one of 14 senior Palestinian medical doctors who should be in Gaza leading the recovery and reconstruction, and instead they're being beaten to death
8: by
11: Israeli soldiers. He's in an underground prison in Israel, one that was shut down previously and reopened for this specific purpose.
8: We're going to leave it there, but people can see this film all over the country. Poe, where?
10: We're kicking off in New York, and then we go to L.A., San Francisco, and then it's going to be in 77 theaters across U.S. and Canada. And I will say, like, before we began, we did not ever think that, you know, a film like this could go mainstream. But now we have, and so we hope people will be able to watch it.
8: Poe Seitang, first-time director of this incredible documentary, American Doctor, and Dr. Feroz Sidwa and Dr. Thayer Ahmed, thank you so much. I'm Amy Goodman. Thanks for joining us.

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1: I want to dedicate this song to McGeorge Bundy, to Robert McNamara, to Lyndon Baines Johnson, and to the memory of John Foster Dulles.

Good morning. Kenny Joe here, here in Pinckney Hall on WRCT Pittsburgh. I'll be here until around 10 o'clock. I've been doing a lot of traveling the past 10 days. Hadn't all been fun either, but at least during those during that time, I got to ride on 5 trains. That's unusual. Got to spend most of this past weekend talking about trains, too. So, yeah, as the weather warms up, Kenny Joe's Wanderlust is going to warm up, too. But we'll deal with that. I know I'm going to be here next week. Next week is Good Friday. We don't want to miss a Good Friday show. So I'll be here next week, and 2 weeks from now is Kenny Joe's annual holiday. We're preempted by spring break's buggy race, spring carnival's buggy race. So I won't be here in 2 weeks, but I'll be here next week. The song that we opened the show with was, well, You Must Reap What You Sow by Barbara Dane and the Chambers Brothers. That was a Folkways LP titled Barbara Dane and the Chambers Brothers. So that's what got us started today. And we will we'll read you a public service announcement or two, and then we'll play some music for you. Yeah, I don't know. This one, you want to hear about? Yeah, we'll read it. We'll read it. It's here. We'll do it. Funky Chicken. Let's not talk about Funky Chicken. We'll do another one here. 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

So let me tell you what you were listening to in that last set. We started it off with Curtis Mayfield and the Impressions doing People Get Ready. That was from a collection called The Anthology, 1964 to 1971. And if, you know, there's some subtleties here. I'm pretty sure when that record came out, it wasn't Curtis Mayfield and the Impressions. It was just the Impressions. But anyhow, okay. Next up was This Train by John Hammond off of his first album, a self-titled Vanguard album. And then we had one of the rare times we've played live music recently. I think we might be doing that some more later on today. We had the Rolling Stones cover of Robert Johnson's Love in Vain off of Get Your Ya-Ya's Out. I thought about playing Train in Vain, but there's no mention of a train in Vain. I know what the train's about, but if you just listen to the song, I don't think you'd know what the train was about. So we're not playing that today. Then we had the Yardbirds doing their version of The Train Kept A-Rolling. Rollin', there's no G on the end. That was from Having a Rave Up. That was originally Tiny Bradshaw, and I think Johnny Burnett had a hit with that. So the song is a well-traveled song, and Kenny Joe's going to be well-traveled this summer. As a matter of fact, he's going to make a stop in Albuquerque. I'm hoping nobody thinks I'm a real gone jerky, but okay. Enough of that. Let me tell you about something more interesting than my travel plans. Oh, I know what we're going to tell you about. It's time to tell you about other fine shows on WRCT. We'll start off with a Friday show. It is Friday, so let me tell you about a Friday evening show. Brazilian music is arguably the number one export product from Brazil. From Ipanema to the World presents Brazilian music and information to the listeners of WRCT every Friday at 7 p.m. Tune in and enjoy listening to an adventurous mix of familiar standards and lesser-known gems from the Brazilian songbook and a broad range of musical styles. 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And finally, we'll tell you about a Thursday night show from the basement. 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Okay. We're going to throw in our new music set right now before we get back to the day's topic. I got something queued up. We'll press the button, and this is new music. This set is probably like new music from old people, not as old as me, but you know, people that have been putting out records for a while.

Let me tell you what was in the new music set. The last song was the first CD, as far as I know anyway, from Silver Liz. The name of the track was Unlikely Girl. The name of the CD is It Is Lighter Than You Think. Before that, we had Devendra Banhart's latest. The song was Memorial. The name of the CD is Ma, M-A. And the first song in the set was The Mountain Goats. The CD is Bleed Out, and the song that we played from that is Training Montage. I think I've read everything I need to read you, except for something from one of our fine underwriters. Oh, here we go. Here we go. Here's a seasonal one that's coming into its own right about now. 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Okay, I think that's all the reading I have to do, except, of course, reading from the playlist. So we'll just play some music here.

song about a train. It's called the Panama Limited. The Panama Limited, she's a train, runs from Washington, D.C. down on to New Orleans. That train, she's a special streamline, you know. And she's fast. That train's so fast, the hobos don't mess with that train. They just stand by the track with their hat in their hand. I had a girl, she was leaving one morning on that train. She got up singing and crying.

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I said, no, babe, that's a local freight. 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I said, well, they blow a little bit different. Local freight, she blows like this.

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We stood there for a while, and pretty soon the Panama Limited, she's out on the edge of town. All the way in Union Depot, you can hear when the engineer's coming down on a crossing.

Pretty soon out of Panama Limb, she's coming on in the station. Engineer, he's bringing her in fast, but he's slowing down. He's sitting way up high there in the peak seat. He keeps pulling on the bell rope. The bell keeps on toning. Sound like this.

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1: We save the sad songs for the end to warm you up for Zombo. Let me tell you what was in that set. We started off with Elizabeth Cotton doing 85-year-old Elizabeth Cotton doing Freight Train. I thought for sure I had something other than the live.
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Rambo is in your brain and delivering a buttload of happiness to the Berg. Today's show is Happy Show. That is correct. It's like whatever, the fourth or fifth dwarf. I got a couple more dwarves to go. Got some things to talk to you about today. We're going to hang out. Yes, a buttload of happiness. That is what the show is all about. And that was, of course, Jimmy Soul with the amazing Jamaican tune, If You Want to Be Happy. And yeah, so there you go, man. I'm going to say right off the bat, I got some mail waiting for me. This is live today. Today is August the 14th, 2026. I'm in your brain live today if you're listening to this. But then again, I could not be live if you're listening to this like on the 20th or on the Monday repeat, which is weird because the Monday repeat comes up on Spinatron, something different. I have to double check and make sure they're actually airing my Monday encores. Anywho, re-upping for another season of Zombo coming up. We got the fall season. That was a good summer, man. So we got to admit, man, we're at the tail end of summer. You just got to hold your head, shake it, and go, man, made it, muscling, and got a little bit of summer left, and then a lot of fall, tiny bit of winter, and then spring again. That's how you got to look at all of this. Let's see what else is happening. You're what's happening. So I have got some. I'm gonna start everything. I'm not even gonna hold anything back. I like to thank. I got four cards waiting for me from the studio. Hap sent me a card. Kierkegaard sent me a card. The card guy sent me a card, and Ron sent me a card. And I gotta say, penmanship on all four cards look a little similar. Wonderful cards requesting Happy-Go-Lucky Me, the George Formby and or I forgot who did the other version, but I got the George Formby tune, which is really good. So got that request, and just all kinds of nice stuff to hear from you guys. And a little bit of thing, they said, so what was the last song, the first song I ever played on the radio? And when I took a little break, I played another song as a farewell. And then, so it is not Woohoo by the Rinkadinks. There's no such band. I don't know the Rinkadinks. It's Rocketeens. There you go. So there, you stand corrected. You stand corrected. And I'm just standing uncorrected. And I like being uncorrected. And so today show's the Happy Show. So I'm going to ask you bums. Okay, we're winding down this whole Seven Dwarves theme. We got Double Dopey out of the way. We did two Dopey shows. We got a Bashful show done. That's done. And what was the other? Bashful and another dude. We got Grumpy to come up. Sneezy. And Sleepy. There we go. Dozed off for a moment. But I need your help. This is the first time. So a while ago, when I was doing the seven deadly sins, listener Sue said, hey, why don't you do the seven heavenly virtues? And that bought me 7 weeks of time. If you guys can think of a large scale theme to do, you know, I might do it. It's like, can you do a show about like underpants? Well, you know, I guess I could, but I want something grand, something I can milk for at least 5 or 6 weeks. You know, I just don't want to tread water for another week. So if you have an idea for a grand theme, that would be anywhere from 5 to 10 shows, I'm all ears, man. So, you ready for more happiness? Yeah, come on, man, let's do this. Happy Together, The Jam, RCT, Where Am I At? You Know I'm in Your Brain.

0: went on, but none came back.
1: All right, that was from one of the oddest King Crimson records, and I don't know what that mix was. It was not the mix I remember. I don't know, last time I heard that, it was on a Sears Silvertone stereo with a needle that just tore the record up. King Crimson, happy family request from the Mr. Beer Truck Man in the CBD store. And Lizard was a strange record as far as if you look at the King Crimson arc. It was almost like a lost record. It was very jazzy. And Greg Lake had left the band a while ago, and they had Robert Fripp's friend, not that you guys care, but this is an interesting story to me, Gordon Haskell, come in. He goes, come on, can you do me a favor and sing on this record? And he hated. That's a strange thing about King Crimson. Bill Bruford said it best. He says, being in King Crimson is like having a low-grade fever the whole time you're in it. He said it was the least pleasant band he's ever been in. And then they got this other guy, Boz Borrow, coming in on the fourth album. And it just basically Robert Fripp and whoever he could trick into playing with him and torture for a while. Strange record, Lizard. That was by request. That was Happy Family. And it was about the Beatles. A little jazzy tune about the Beatles. What did we hear before that? We heard Happy Hunting Ground by Sparks. And a neat little tune, but Happy Hunting Ground is, somebody's got to be right, okay? There's 3,000 religions, all right? Some of them say, okay, you go up there and you have this big feast, and you have a big feast forever. And then another one's like, oh, you go up there and you fly around with a harp. And another one's like, oh, man, you get all these virgins. There's all these different versions of what heaven's like. And the Happy Hunting Ground, the Native American one, I think it might be that. I think it'd be hilarious. People dying. Okay, here you are. What's all these buffalo doing up here? Well, this is the you went to heaven. This is the Happy Hunting Ground. I've been robbed, man. What's going? This is crazy. All these buffalo doing here. Yeah, we got lots of buffalo. Yeah. You just don't kill any of them. All right, keep them happy. And you're just gonna walk around these fields with these. Put these moccasins on. No, you don't get wings. You don't get a halo. You get these moccasins. Now get to it. That ain't fine. Somebody's got to be right. Maybe. I think you're all wrong. I think all religions are wrong. Everybody's got it wrong. What do we hear before that? We heard Happy Loving Couples by Schmo Jackson and Happy Together, the version by the Shambles. It's a Turtles tune. And then we started the whole show off with Happy Together by The Jam. And Zombo is in your brain. Today's show is all happy. It is a happy show, and everybody can use it. I tell you, if you have one mission in life, one thing, spread some happiness around, man. You can't figure life out. You don't know what the afterlife is. You don't know what the super reward is. You don't know if it's just lights out. You don't know what is going on. But one thing you can be sure, you know, just spread a little happiness around, and you get some of it back, and that's not a bad feeling. That's pretty much what I think is a okay way to go about your business in life. All right, and helping folks out, the AARP, they know the challenges of caring for a loved one. So care for a loved one, care for someone else's loved one, be a loved one to care for. Just do some caring. Do some caring. Spread some sunshine, man. They're online at the AARP.org. Caregiving. And don't be a bully. Don't be a bully. That's right. Kids witness bullying every day. We witness bullying every day. After a while, man, you just get beat down. You're like, oh, man, I just want to hide. But you want to help, you don't know how? Teach them how to stop bullying. And you know what I think? Stopbullying.gov. I really do think they should enact new voting laws. I really do. You know, you're given a test to see if you can care for people or if you're a bully. Why would you want somebody who wants to hurt somebody all the time, a bully, why would you want them voting for social issues? You know? Why would you want that? So I would say, hey, you take an aptitude test. Say, what do you think of people in general? Well, I like these people, but I hate these people. Well, then you can't vote. What about you? Well, I like spreading sunshine and happiness. I think you can vote. You're always going to get a good outcome. You get these, you know, curmudgeons, they come. I hate that. That's such a kind word for a-hole. Oh, he's an old curmudgeon. No, the guy's mean. He's mean, and he's going to make mean decisions. And why would you want somebody making mean decisions for society? You don't want that. You want to make society better. You don't want it to cater to a bunch of mean people. That's why I'd like to enact the No Mean Hillbillies Act and vote. That's right. You're a mean hillbilly? Can't vote. Nope, sorry. You ruined it for yourself. You ruined it. You made so many bad decisions. Your bad decisions for yourself, that's something you deal with. You start spreading your bad decisions to other people, there you got a problem, you know? If you want to smoke 10 packs of cigarettes a day and blow all your money on the lottery and get 10 divorces and get your car, that's on you. That's on you. But if you want to start making decisions on like people getting, you know, food stamps or people getting help or, you know, then we don't need you. We don't need you. The mean hillbilly anti-voting law. That's right. We don't want them. There you go. But, strange. And it's really odd. Yeah, I want to talk to you guys just for a little bit. About like, for example, say you're after a while, I always say you get tired of petting the mean dog. You know, you try and help people that want to hurt you. And I think that is a big mistake because the mean dog's always going to want to bite you. What you got to do is turn away and not pet the mean dog. It's that simple. It's that simple. Mm-hmm. Yes, sirree, Bob. All right, want some more music? So this is a request from either Hap, Ron, the Car Guy, or Kierkegaard, or maybe all four of them at the same time. This was actually a hit in its day, The Happy Organ by Dave Baby Cortez. And we're jumping. That's the other thing. I like jumping all around with all these different genres and all these things. It's just cherry picking interesting music from the past like 125 years. And there's some dillies. So today's show's all happy and hope to spread a little of that around. You know, there's not enough of that. You can always do something nice for somebody and always, spread a little happiness, right? The Happy Organ, Dave, Baby Cortez, Zombo, In Thine Brain, 88.3.

a grown end for you. And I'm so glad, I am glad, I am glad.

I'll tell you, man, sometimes drugs do good things. Traffic, man, there's a lot of drugs in that. Steve Winwood and Company, by request, Glad. That is, and that really encompasses. I mean, they probably just did that and they just felt so good after doing it. Traffic from one of the amazing records from way back when, John Barleycorn Must Die. That was Glad by Traffic. Before that, we heard Skip James with the original version of I'm So Glad. And by the way, Glad was a request from a listener. Thank you, listener, for requesting Traffic. He said, hey, it's a good song you can kick back to. And that's absolutely right. Good kicking back. It is 11 o'clock. Do you know where your brain is? Right here. WRCT Zombo in it. Ooh, and you know, I almost feel like extending this happy show the next week too, doing another week of happy stuff. We might need that. We might. I got a lot of stuff, and the requests I'm getting are pretty astounding. So let's just consider doing next week more happiness. You know, I think a double shot of happiness, man. Buys me another week on this theme. The theme is the Seven Dwarves. And this week is happy. And last week we did 2 weeks, so I wasn't on last week. But we did double dopey. We did one about dope and then one about being stupid. So that was dopey. And then we had Bashful. And I think we had another one. We had another one about Bashful Dopey. There had to be another. I thought there was another. Well, whatever. Needless to say, we're doing the Seven Dwarves. And let's see if I can figure this out. There's Bashful. Oh, Doc. Doc was the other one we did. That's right. Bashful, Doc, Dopey, Happy, Grumpy, Sleepy, and Sneezy. So there's your Seven Dwarves. And that's the theme. And I want to need your help. After this theme is over, I'm lost. Heaven forbid. I have no idea left. After, 35 years on the radio. Wells run dry. If you have a grand theme idea, you let me know your grand theme. It's got to be at least five to 10 shows on a certain facets of a larger theme. Not, hey, can you do 10 shows about your toes? I probably could. I probably could do 10 shows on toes. My music collection is insane. Plus, you got the internets. So when you have an insane music collection and you got the insane internet, you got some good times coming your way. I should tell you what else we played. We played, by request, another great request, Kermin Ruffins. And It's Later Than You Think from his album Throwback. Happiness Is, Paul Evans. We played that. Another request. This was the Kelvinator. Requested Be Happy by the Mahavishnu Orchestra. And Devo with Happy Guy. And the set started off with Dave Baby Cortez and Happy Organ. All over the joint, man. That's why this show might last another week. Because, man, I'm getting like, yeah, that's a good tune. Oh, yeah, forgot that. And you throw that in. You go, oh, yeah, joy, happiness. Hey, those are great. Isn't that? Those are the best things in life, man. Just spread that happiness around if you can. Don't keep it to yourself. That's why I do this. That's why I do this. You know? And let's see here. Maybe not this next set. I have another request for to play for, which is, I love this tune. Happy Go Lucky Me, once again requested by either Kierkegaard, Ron, the car guy, Hap. Sending me great cards in the mail. Thank you. It's wonderful to get mail here. They're out doing the Kelvinator, because Kelvinator used to send me cards that explode, you know, glitter all over the place, confetti all over the place. Every time I get, now he's calmed it down. He's calmed it down. Right now, a lot of stickers and a lot of like jazzing it up. But before, I mean, he was sending me glitter bombs. And it was funny the first time. Wasn't even funny the first time. Wasn't even funny any time. I should tell you some shows on the station. I should tell you what's on the station. I should tell you some other shows. Because I just can't keep this all to myself. By the way, it does look like I will. Well, I did put my request in. So I think it's got to be close to, on this station, I started in 2001. Other stations, I started in the 80s. So yeah, we're looking at 30 years of this nonsense. And oh, by the way, you can get about at least the last 5 or 6 years online for free. If you want to check out some old stuff, go zombo.world.com. There's a whole SoundCloud page that has all the shows from the past 5, 6 years. So
You'll get there. No, no, at the end of the seven, that's the other thing. At the end of the seven, you know something good's going to happen. Whenever I get to the end of one of these grand themes, the world ends up being the better place. Just, incrementally. The Dream Suite continues to evolve. Join DJ Crossfade. Oh, boy, here's an idea. B2B's Dream Suite 2.0. And that's Mondays at 9 p.m. And the Deep Blues Hour, yeah, man. It's better than 1 hour. It's better than 12 minutes. We're talking 2 hours of Deep Blues with Steve every Monday, 5 to 7. Classic traditional blues here on RCT. Classic and traditional. Classic, traditional, and traditional. Yeah. Ah, man. What can I say? Good summer, man. Isn't it? Life is fun, man. Good summer. Right? Today's August the 14th, 2026. And you just get to that part where you go, okay, all right, now we're on the tail end of summer. You know, and some people, all boo-hooing about it. But, you know, fall is getting more and more beautiful. Fall, I mean, we've had nice weather up until November a lot of times. And then you just got to, you know, roll down your sleeves and buckle down and get through December, January, February, and then March is around, and then spring's here again. So, yeah, it's not too bad. It's not too bad. We got, like, you know, what, 9 months of nice weather and 3 months of crummy weather. You know, and some people like cold. Oh, I can't wait for winter. Go to hell. I can't stand it. Oh, man, the days are getting shorter. I love it. Yeah, I love it, too. I love it when it gets dark at 3:30. Oh, I got a real laugh riot when it's dark at 3:30. Yeah. You try and get through the best you can. So, let's see. Got that out of the way. Got that out of the way. Got you. It's all good, man. I'm going to do happy next week, man. This makes you feel good. Music does this. This is music's main thing. Music's main thing. It's not like a singer-songwriter telling you all their woes and like all the depressed guys and gals going to tell them and all the mopey stuff. Now, this is why music is here. Music is here to enlighten the spirit. Where's Kenny Joe's at? Enlighten the spirit, embolden the spirit, make you feel good. You know? Even in the worst times, man. You know, worst times, man, music make it feel good. Now, during World War II, it was pretty nasty. And here is a song from South Pacific. How's that for segue? Segue and Z is what they call me. This is a song from the musical South Pacific, and it's done by Captain Sensible. And I believe he's from the band The Damned. And he does a really good version of Happy Talk, which is, I believe, from the movie, play, soundtrack. South Pacific. And you're listening to Zombo directly in your brain, edging you a little bit better to feeling better, doing a little happiness thing. Yes. 88.3 Zombo in your brain.

Yeah, I got to play some Elvis Costello. It fits right in. I hope you're happy now. And then before that, it was a request from Bonnie, and it was for a song called Are You Happy? Richard Thompson was actually Richard Schendel. I looked all over for Richard. That sounded like Richard Thompson, but it was not. And man, good set there. What else did we have? A lot of music. We had the Beat Farmers with Happy Boy, which is a great tune. It has a gargle solo. Hap put on a happy face, Sinatra. That was also a request. And we started off with Happy Talk by Captain Sensible. And it is Zombo in Your Brain. And man, spreading that happy stuff. And you want a vibrant community? Do you know if you support the health community, a strong economy makes you an urban forest activist? Yes, it does. Get active, man. Massage from the Sustainable Urban Forest Coalition. So there. So plant some trees is what this is saying. Plant some trees. Don't chop them down. Don't mess with them. Just plant them. They're going to take over the place anyhow. They actually say that trees are like vampires. You know, we feed them. When we dye our bodies, feed nutrients to trees. We're giving them carbon dioxide, or monoxide, or trinoxide, one of those oxides. We're giving them a carbon thing for them to breathe. So we actually are very supportive in keeping the trees alive, whether you realize that or not. And I think I have a grand theme. Once again, and not a surprise, Marcus Aurelius, The Seven Stages of Man from Shakespeare. That's probably going to be the next one. I really like it. The Seven Stages. Let's see what happens there. Oh, yeah. There we go. I was right, Bonnie. So there you go. So good. I got the right song because I said that looks like that could possibly be. And I was absolutely correct. So the seven stages, the seven ages of man. This would be a good one. Infant, schoolboy, lover, soldier. I don't know what the justice one is. I'll figure that out. Old man. And second childhood, and that's from All the World's a Stage. So that's pretty darn good. That's pretty darn good. So I think that might be the next seven. The seven ages of man. I do like that, or women, or what have you. And he also has a request for Happy Jack, which I love that tune by The Who. So we got there's like three or four songs all called Happy Jack I want to play for you guys in just a second, or two or three. And then I want to also tell you that find helpful caregiving articles and tips and tools at arp.org caregiving. So there, got all of that out of the way. How about a show while we're at it? You want to know about a show while we're at it? All right, let's do that. Let's see, the Echo Chamber. Hello, is anybody out there? Nope, nobody's out there. The end. Well, anyhow, tune into the Echo Chamber Tuesdays at 6 p.m. on this here station and listen to good music together. There you go. Got that rocking. You're listening to Zombo in Your Brain. It is 11:30 already and just riddled with requests. So next week is going to be Happy Part 2. And it is all songs. Just makes you feel good. Songs that make you feel good, man. You know, because even in like the darkest times, music's got people through. You know, you think about a lot of the songs. You know, I mean, out of slavery, all the songs from there, all the songs, and you know, they actually played like music. You know, in concentration camps, believe it or not, they had small organ playing music to keep people from, you know, realizing how horrible they got it. I don't know, but it's horrible overall. But they say that just music is just it just holds you together in really, really difficult times. It holds you together in really difficult times. And it's also good to hear music when there's no difficult times. And it can cheer you up and even push you up that feels so good. So music is a very, very important thing to me. And I think to most folks, it really is the only thing that separates us. Well, no, because you hear birds are weird. You ever hear they're actually what the remnants of what the dinosaurs were. They say they have some dinosaur DNA in them. And it's just when you hear birds sing, it's so
unusual. It's very, very unsettling when you think about it. You know, you just hear these birds and they're making these like, what are they saying? And they don't shut up either. That's the thing. They just keep, they're like me, man. They're on a roll, but they're saying the same things over and over again. They actually put, I think they kind of put some AI thing at the hookup and they recorded all of these bird songs. And, you know, with the birds singing and all that, and they deciphered all of it and put it through all this big AI computer, and they ended up with, you know, like chirp, chirp, chirp, chirp, chirp, chirp. And there you go. So a big data center did that, and it ruined a billion gallons of water and heated up the universe. So how about that? Them damn AI centers? Yeah, go figure. Got a call coming in, but I'm not going to take it because I'm hanging out with you guys. So if you're calling me, you can call me later because I've got this thing going on here. So now I have to hang up on this. There you go. Got that taken care of. Got that phone call taken care of pronto. You know? Getting great work was here today. Today's all happy stuff. And we got about an hour and a half to go. And renewing the show for another season. So that's another thing to be happy about. Oh, in 2 weeks, might as well tell you, 2 weeks, the Polka Maniacs are going to be having a CD release party at the Regina Alina Club in Sharpsburg. Our new CD and DVD, Day Polka, we're going to be releasing that with a bunch of fun stuff and you know, just spreading that crazy joy all over. You know, what else is there to do in life, really, that really makes much sense? Not a lot, you know. Going to church all the time, I don't know about that. I don't know about that. That's, and you know, most people that go to church don't even want to really go. I would say a high percentage of people really. And the only reason the other people go to church is because they think, well, if I don't go, I'm not going to go to heaven or the happy hunting ground. Going to church is just a real selfish thing. You're going for yourself to see if you can get this big reward after you die because you're scared. You're not going to help people. You're not going, that's how it kind of started out. That's the pretense that you're helping people, but you're not. You're just going there sitting to some guy yammer, and you think, well, if I listen to this guy talk about like, I do this, and this guy did this, and but you don't really do anything with your life. You just sit there and you listen to that, and you think you're going to be able to, okay, you went to church a bunch, come on up. Wow. That's like, that's... I hate to say it, I think that's even worse than going to a football game or a baseball game. You're sitting there watching, please make his end. Some people love that stuff. Me, not so much. But that's the only reason I think most people go to church. They go to church because they think that, well, if I go, I'm going to get this big reward when I die. And, you know, you don't, and they don't really do it. The mega churches are really scary. That's where they put on a big show, and it's $1 million of like, and you're just giving money. And that's the thing about giving money. Enjoy your money. Make your money make you happy. Don't give your money away. Enjoy it. You know, I'll tell you one thing. I used to give a lot of money to political campaigns. Not anymore. Not 1 cent. You know, not 1 cent do I'm going to give anymore. Because you're feeding in to this country being, you're buying your democracy. You know, freedom ain't free. It used to be free. I'm not giving you any money. And I get all this stuff. They give you all these scare texts on both sides of the spectrum. But, you know, it's like, oh, this guy's going to do this. Please send us some money so we can stop this person from

for society, then I guess we deserve to suffer. You know, if people are that dumb that they're that easily tricked, you know, then I guess we deserve this rotten government we got. And there's some good parts to it, too. There's some good guys out there doing some good stuff. They're not getting any of my money. Nobody's really doing anything of action. How come it's always the bad guys that seem to do all the, you know, that can make all this bad stuff happen, but to make good stuff happen, it's so hard. You know, oh, we can't have health insurance because we can't afford it. What can't we afford? You see how we spend money? We don't want that. They don't want, that's weird, isn't it? The biggest trick ever, the sickest joke ever is that we just can't take, we can't take care of our own people, our health. You know, we just can't have people being able to, people can't go to the doctor because they can't afford it. Man, how do people fall for that joke? You know, how do people fall for that horrible joke? And they're proud of it. You know, don't tread on me. Really? See that, once again, you should not have mean hillbillies being able to vote. Making people that just are not, just are in it for themselves, don't want to help anybody else, then don't be part of the problem. If you can't be part of the solution, don't be part of the problem. So keep that in mind. If you're a big dumb hillbilly and you're mean, don't vote. And if you got a lot of money, don't give it to politicians. We got to stop all of this stuff of, it just escalates. Because here's the thing, it's like, well, I'll give this guy $100. So you give the guy $100, and then there's a billionaire on the other side going, well, I'll just write a check for $100,000 million, and then your money's nothing. You don't win the money game against oligarchy. You don't win that money game. You don't win that. You need action. Action actually speaks louder than money at times when it comes to politics, you know? A lot of these guys just need a kick in the pants, a punch in the nose, and sent on their way. You know? Some of them, you kick them in the pants and they get poop all over your shoe. It's a crazy world. I like living here, though. I do. Because, you know why? You just try and shelter yourself from all of the dark stuff. You know? I've stopped listening to all the news stuff. I turn it on, the news. Dead yet? Nope, not dead yet. Not interested in any other news. All right, here's Happy Jack by The Who. Zombo in your brain. Oh, yeah. Get happy with Z.

All right. We got there. We got there, that? Yeah, we got it. All right. Where am I at? Here? I'm there. Oh, there I am. I'm over here. I thought I was over there. Okay. Well, that was Happy Homer by Bill Haley. We heard the original Happy Jose by Jack Ross. We heard Happy Jack by the Rivingtons. What else? We heard Happy Jack by Sammy Spencer and Happy Jack by The Who. And there's the Happy Jack, Happy Jose, Happy Homer kind of thing going on here. Oh, okay. So today's show is all the happy stuff. It's coming up on the noon o'clock. And yeah, I'm getting even requests for next week. Next week, we're going to continue this joy and brightness. You know, just like, I mean, it's no different than when you actually think about it. I mean, even on a cellular level, if you look at, like, you know, small cells like paramecium and this and that, they always gravitate towards something nice, something to eat, something to usurp. They shy away from something that can hurt them. I mean, if you just do that in your life, I think you're going to be pretty happy. Gravitate towards the positive things. Gravitate. Just think of just on a cellular level. Even that. Just gravitate towards nice things. Somebody's a jagoff, go the other way. Somebody's being nice, kind of cozy up next to them. Doesn't take a genius to figure this out. You know? Yeah, and there are some people out there that are just, you just even walk by them and you just go, oof, man. Ah, oof. Just the energy, man. Yeah, once again, that word curmudgeon. Yeah, that word curmudgeon. It's a very kind word. Kind word for just being someone riddled with bad energy. And it just does. I mean, you're only on this planet for a little bit, man. If you ain't enjoying that, it's your own damn fault. You know, well, I don't know. Somebody else could make it pretty damn awful for you. Maybe it's not all your fault. Just try and make the best of that stuff, man. So, what else can we say, right? I don't know. I should tell you about a show. Should tell you about it, but I don't wanna. I don't wanna. I wanna hang out with you guys. I wanna play you something that is blisteringly good. Okay. I don't think I've ever played this on the show before because it never really fit in anything, and it's usually not the normal thing I play either. But this is blisteringly good. It's called Happy Go Lucky Local. And it's by the Lincoln Center Jazz Orchestra. And I think Wynton Marsalis is on this track. It is a blistering jazz tune. Happy-go-lucky local. It has the word happy in it. But I can get away with it. Man, it is just, if you haven't heard it before, it's one of these things go, oh, that's why some people just love jazz so much. You know, some people, you know, you got to hear the right stuff. You know, you have to hear I hate jazz. Have you heard this? Then you play that. Goes, hey, that's pretty good. I thought jazz was just a lot of noodling and stuff. And some jazz is noodling stuff. And some people like that jazz noodling. I'm not a jazz noodling guy. So we're going to continue with Happy next week. Just due to the fact that, I don't know, man. You're spreading that joy and feeling good. That's hard to stop. That is hard to stop. Yeah. You want to dig it? So dig this, man. Happy-go-lucky local Lincoln Center Jazz Orchestra. Dig this. This was live.

is music. When I go home, I throw knickers into the oven and it's music.

Man, I love that version of that tune. That's the Routes, a surf band from Japan doing Everybody's Happy Nowadays. And we heard the original version of that song by the Buzzcocks. And that's a good tune. I'm not a big Buzzcocks fan, but man, they did some good songs. And let's see here. By request, we heard Bjork, Violently Happy. And of course, I had to throw in Winona Ryder's imitation of Bjork. She does a good job with that. In front of that, we heard Happy Days Are Here Again by the German comedian Harmoniasts. Never thought you'd hear those three words all together in one sentence, but there you be. Started off with the blistering Happy-Go-Lucky Loco by the Lincoln Center Jazz Orchestra. Zombo in your brain. And let's see here. I should tell you something. So let's tell you something. Okay, now let me tell you. An estimated 3,000 Americans die from foodborne illnesses every year. That's why it's important to always use separate cutting boards for your meat and vegetables. Keep your family safe because, man, you're on your own now, buddy. That's all. You're on your own. Brought to you by what's left of the USDA, the HHS, and what's left of this here station. That's right. Get yourself a meat thermometer. Back in the early 1900s, before the FDA, it was just like luck of the draw. If you were going to get tainted meat, getting sick from tainted meat was almost like, hey, what do you know? Well, we got this meat. It's tainted. And you get sick from pain. Yeah. They're going back to the old days. The old days of ptomaine poisoning. So, yeah, you're on your own, baby. So eat healthy. Take care of yourself. Always carry a meat and a rectal thermometer around with you. Just don't mix them up. You know, you can use them both. All right. What else we got? Have you mixed up your pain meds? Oh, man. Okay, you did it again. Your allergy meds? Your sleep meds? What are you taking all these damn meds for? Quit taking so many damn meds. That's the thing that is bizarre to see, is the amount of medical commercials on TV. You know, the amount of medical commercials, the harder somebody tries to sell you this, remember this in life, the harder somebody tries to sell you something, the less it is worth. You see all these billboards for all these lawyers everywhere. I haven't seen Top Dog in a while. I think Top Dog kind of disappeared. I don't know where Top, but that was everywhere. The alien twins and like the same font, the same suits, the same look. It's like, why are there so many of these attorney just everywhere? Hey, why? Because people are desperate nowadays. People are desperate. And they goes, man, look at the price of this and the price of that. Maybe I should sue somebody. I can't win the lottery. It's basically like the next step down from lottery. I can't win the lottery, but maybe I can sue somebody. You know? So, you know, sometimes you have to realize, you're clumsy. You tripped on your own feet. It's your fault you fell down. Now I can see if there's a gaping hole in the ground, you fell into it, but that's pretty rare these days. You know, so that's the other thing. And the drug commercials. You know, show me one drug commercial that suicidal tendencies isn't one of the side effects. Why couldn't some of the side effects? Well, this could induce happiness. Wow. They try and sell you all of this stuff. And who makes up these words? Yes, try new Vavaduvadan. Vavaduvadan. The weird one is the one for what, the postnatal depression. That's the saddest one. You know, you can be sad for a little bit. You know, it's a natural thing. You could be sad for, now if you're sad for like a week, maybe you should kind of find yourself some happiness. But it's just like, man, they just want to throw drugs at you for, you're sad for a minute? Here, now you're sad. But we might have destroyed your liver and you may have suicidal tendencies and trouble walking. Please don't operate heavy machineries. There's going to be a time they're going to look back on all this. And they're going to look back on it like they always had those cigarette commercials. People laugh at cigarette commercials because they're like, hey, try these new Chesterfields. They've got throat comfort. There are 9 out of 10 doctors recommend Chesterfields because they have throat comfort. And you laugh at that now. You're going to see all of these. They're going to have a film festival of all of these drugs. And all these drug commercials look the same. It's kind of nebulous. What's wrong with this person? Oh, they've got psoriasis or something. They should take this. Or the GLP-1 commercials. The less drugs you put in your body, I hate to bust it to Paul in the CBD store,
the happier you are. Find the natural happiness, you know? But if you're sick and you have a headache, maybe take an aspirin. But some of these prescription drugs just look absolutely frightening. You know, it's all the small print. Two-thirds of this commercial is telling you the bad things this thing can do. Well, oh boy, I got my nasal thing clear, but unfortunately, I want to jump off a bridge. I'm so sad. I can breathe, though. My nasal passages are clear. But I can't walk straight, and I'm making bad decisions. I can't even operate that heavy machinery. Where's that forklift at? Where's that? Oh, man, I wanted to operate that forklift and that backhoe in my yard, but now I've taken all these drugs so I can breathe because of my allergies. Does anybody see this but me? Is it just me? Maybe it's just me. All right. And you know what? If you take sleep meds, you're going to get addicted to sleep. You know, I have one addiction. I will tell you, my one addiction, and that was to nasal spray. Afrin or one of those like dollar store nasal sprays. I was like, man, my nose is stuffed up. And I'm good. And it's like, oh, man, it's stuffed up again. Then the next thing you know, no, old Jed isn't a millionaire. I find out, like, I've been using these nasal sprays for like 6 months. And I'm like, how do you go cold turkey? Because, man, when your nose is stuffed up and you can't breathe right, I don't know. For me, that's an inconvenience. That's bothersome. So I just say, you wean yourself off of that. And I was like, oh, man, I have it. You throw it all out. So I hate to say it. I did have a relapse, and I did use a nasal spray last week when I was doing Steel City Con, which I got to tell you about Steel City Con. Interview Cheech and Chong, all right? Now, Cheech and Chong, I guess, really don't like each other now. It's getting to be like a Hall of Notes thing. And so they tell me right before, well, they don't want to go on stage together. Right before I'm supposed to do their interview. Oh, they don't want to be on the same stage together. So I'm like, how am I going to do this? How am I going to go up there and say, all right, now it's time to, well, you know that Cheech and Chong interview? They hate each other, and I got to bring them out separately. You can't do that. You can't do that. Because then the first question is, well, why do you hate Tommy Chong so much? Why do you hate Cheech Martin so much? So I basically brought it on me. The audience booed me, but I said, you know what? I don't think I can handle Cheech and Chong on stage at the same time. They're too crazy. Let me bring them up one at a time. So then boo! And it was like, I was that scene from Willy Wonka. Well, then you get nothing, sir. You get nothing. You lose. But I did bring them up separately. Cheech Marin was a great interview. Great stories. Neat guy. Sharp as a tack. I bring Tommy Chong up. Man, that guy's a train wreck. He is like not even funny high. And he starts talking about, like, you know, his old band. And he won't talk about the comedy. He's talking about his old band. And he just keeps going on and on. And I'm trying to say, so how did that lead you into comedy? And he says, man, he even said he's messed up. He says, I'm really high now. And I says, well, we only got a couple minutes left. He goes, well, I don't care, man. I want to talk about my... All right, fine. Talk about your band. And the name of the band I can't even say on the radio. The audience was aghast when he mentioned the name. I couldn't believe it. So I'm not going to say it on the radio. But if you're interested and you want to know Tommy Chong's band, he said that in public 4 times. And I don't think you're going to go see, they're not going to air that YouTube video of Tommy Chong. Oh my God, Nia Vardalos from My Fat Greek Wedding was a joy. Man, I love that gal. I just want to give her a big hug. She was a lot of fun. We got along really well on stage. And, you know, talking about her time with Second City TV and this and that. Sometimes you make that, what I call the Paul Williams connection. You know, like what Paul Williams means, just like, I'm not one of you, you know, I'm not a celebrity. I'm not one of you, but you know, I can kind of, you know, talk to you and hang out with you. And we can kind of like be friends for a few minutes. Adam Savage from Mythbusters. What a bundle of energy that guy was. He was a lot of fun. Brent Gelman from Stranger Things. Pretty cool dude. Pretty cool dude. I didn't get to talk to him too much, but he's a pretty cool dude. Virginia Madsen, actress Virginia Madsen, another sweet lady, great stories, you know? So overall, I was pretty happy with how it all went. Oh man, I got to interview Lisa and
Lisa and Laura Burns, the twins from The Shining. Wonderful, wonderful little English old ladies. And I mean little. They're maybe 4.5 feet tall. You know, they were just so much fun. They were Lisa and I forget the begins with an L. The twins from The Shining. They were really nice. So that was the long and short of the Steel City Con. So that was nice to do that. That's what I did last week. That's why there was a thing on the radio. So there you be with that. There you go. So there, I got this the prescription drug rant that I always wanted to talk to you guys about. I got this thing about what are these lawyer billboards all over the place? You know, the more advertisements you see, the less it's worth. That's why, you know, and even like a lot of these things where you're giving to a certain charity, they're using your money to get more money for their charity. Where does it all end? Where does it all end? You're seeing this 5-minute commercial for like, you know, give to these hungry kids. I'll tell you what, why don't you just feed them? You know, you're right there with your camera. You know, flies buzzing all over this kid. Give him a sandwich, you know? And who knows where the money goes? I don't see. It makes you feel good. And that's their justification for taking your money. It makes you feel good. Just like in church. You give your money. Why? Because it makes you feel good. You know, I'll tell you what. Spend your money on something that makes you feel good. Get yourself a nice sandwich somewhere. Get yourself something nice. Do something good for you. Buy yourself something new. You know? That's, you know, sometimes you got to throw some money at a problem to make it go away. And that's okay. Take care of yourself, you know. But there's so many traps out there. So many people want all your stuff. And it's nice to be generous if you can kind of actually see where it's going. But I just don't trust any of this stuff anymore, you know. Everything you get is somebody trying to trick you. It is unbelievable how human beings just, you know. I guess you're either a wolf or a sheep, man. I guess that's your two choices. But you could also go the happy route. And by the way, I'm going to play a request from, it's either from Hap or Ron or Kierkegaard or Car Guy. A happy-go-lucky me, the George Formby version. And when you hear George Formby, you think, oh man, George Formby, what a happy dude. What a happy dude. They got they interview the guy, and he's like really insecure. He seems to be, you know, a very, very insecure guy. But man, what a lot of fun he brought to the world. George Formby, happy-go-lucky me. Zombo, in your brain. This is the Happy Show, and we're going to continue it to next week just because I just... Because I can. That's why.

heart, you have a heart. Put them together and you have two hearts. My name is Pam, your name is Bill. It's Pammy, Lucia, Lee, Noel, and Chip. G.T., Kenny, Carol, too. 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Everybody have a happy heart and sing.

0: Joy, joy!
1: 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This is a song about a whale. 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That's right. It's the happy, happy, joy, joy song.

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I'll teach your grandmother to suck eggs. 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

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They don't know that they're ugly. That's very funny. A fly marrying a bumblebee. I told you I'd shoot, but you didn't believe me.

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Dick Kent. Guy by the name of Dick Kent doing one of them MSR records. You don't know what MSR means. If you do, you do. Those were people would write poems, send them in, and then people would put music to them and charge them money. And it was a crazy thing. And that was Happy Hippie. Don Rich doing Happy Son of a Gun. And that is actually, he was the side guy to Buck Owens. I mean, whenever you heard like Buck Owens stuff and you heard that harmony, that great harmony, it was him and Don Rich. And we're in Nashville. And there was a thing where they showed this stretch of highway. And they says, well, this is an unlucky stretch of highway. Buck Owens told Don Rich, hey, listen, we got some sessions coming up in Nashville for a record. Come on down. We know the Buckaroos, everybody. Don Rich goes, man, it's a beautiful day. I think I want to ride my motorcycle all the way there. I forget where he was coming from. It was a little bit of a distance. I want to ride. So you know where this story goes, right? Yep. That's one bad decision from Don Rich. And died pretty young. But man, great guitar player, amazing voice. That was his Happy Son of a Gun. And oops. Yeah, you just

A bad decision, man. Unlucky decision. It happens to a lot of folks. We heard the Happy Happy Joy Joy song by Ren and Stimpy. And before that, we heard Hap Hap Happy Heart by Lucia Pamela. And what else did we play? We play George Formby, kicking it all off with Happy Go Lucky Me. Zombo is in your brain. Another 20 minutes of this happiness. And then I want to be back next Friday with the second part of this, because getting so many great requests and along with all, and it's just a feel good thing. Not enough really good, just feel good things, you know? Yeah, so just, if I can inject like 3 hours of like, yeah, this is fun. This is happy. You know, just to get people out of the drudgery, especially if you're working today. If you got a job and you're working, or if you don't have a job and you're not working. Sometimes you just can't win. Man, I'm really miserable at my job. Oh, yeah? Oh, man, am I miserable? I don't have a job. Man, I don't know what to tell you. Lose that misery however you can. And let's see what else we got going on here. Got 15 minutes, 20 minutes left. Happy Home, Screaming Blue Messiahs. Dig this bad boy. RCT, Zombo, right there in your brain.

0: And as it fades out, that I'm telling you, that's Susie and the Banshees with Happy House. Before that, we heard Happy Home by Screaming Blue Messiahs. Zombo in your brain. And what a time we've had today. Man, a very happy time. You know, like say, you know, time flies when you're happy. It also flies a lot of times. Flies when you're kind of miserable, too. But needless, I'm going to tell you, next week we're going to continue this theme and then of the Seven Dwarves, of course. And I got to say, man, this happy stuff is just contagious. So this is, I remember this as a kid, and this really affected me in a very, I was watching something on like PBS or something when I was like about maybe 9 or 10, because they had four channels, and it was like, you know, yeah, like four channels, and PBS was one of them, the UHF channels or whatever. And I remember it's like, there's nothing on the other channels. I just happened to be flicking through the dials and had this old black and white film of this guy named George Bernard Shaw. I don't know who, you know, at that time, I did not know who George Bernard Shaw was. Old guy, beard, and they asked him the secret of happiness. And, you know, for like a 10 or 11-year-old kid, this was like just dumb luck that I ran across this, but I found this to be a real important lesson. This goes to show just how something small and in the fact you and so haphazard chance. The chance of this is almost astronomical that I happen to be there at that time when they played this little interview clip of George Bernard Shaw. And they asked him what the secret to happiness is. And to paraphrase it, he basically just said, find the things you like to do in life, the things that make you happy, and do them a lot. And there you go. There you go. Mystery solved. So right now I am going to close the show with a song by Cream, I'm So Glad. And this is the long live version from their final record, Goodbye. So if you could, kind of get by all the times that they were fighting. They brought some joy. The Skip James tune, I'm So Glad, and they did this. It gave Skip James $10,000 towards the end of his life. Helped him out financially. So here we go. Cream, I'm So Glad. RCT.
1: I'm so glad.

0: It has been three guys that are making a bunch of racket.
1: Thank you very much.
0: That was Cream, Jack Bruce, Ginger Baker, and Eric Clapton from their last album, Goodbye, a live version of the Skip James tune, I'm So Glad. And I'm glad I'm here, man. I'll be with you bums next week. We're going to continue this theme of happiness, the second part of happy, you know what I'm doing. And I'm remaining in your brain, WRCT in the Pittsburgh.

0: 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Due diligence.
1: Kicking the can down the road.
0: Here's Steve Herman and Bill Bernadone.
2: The United States turns 250 this year, and in the middle of all the celebration, there's a question that has divided this country for the last 100 years, one the founders never imagined and never really answered. What does the government owe the people that it serves?
3: Not in theory, in practice, in dollars, in programs, in the choice of who gets a safety net and who doesn't, in whether the promises made to working people will still be there when they need them.
2: Today, we hear from three people who have spent their careers inside that debate. A Princeton historian who has traced this story from the founding through the Great Society and beyond. A former congressman who fought for the safety net on the House floor for 16 years and learned what government really owes people long before he got to Washington. And the Cato Institute's director of budget and entitlement policy who argues promises that have been made to us are promises that just cannot be kept.
3: Three completely different vantage points with a trio of vastly different answers. I'm Steve Herman.
2: And I'm Bill Bernadone. This is America at 250. Due diligence.

0: President Franklin Roosevelt, in one of his fireside chats in 1934, introduced the idea of government-established protection against the vicissitudes of modern life with something called social insurance.
1: A few timid people who fear progress will try to give you new and strange names for what we are doing. Sometimes they will call it fascism, and sometimes communism, and sometimes regimentation, and sometimes socialism. But in so doing, they are trying to make very complex and theoretical something that is really very simple and very practical.
2: In the depths of the Great Depression, many Americans, however, had to weigh greater reliance on the federal government against the fear of centralized power, likely funded by higher taxes. And that smacked of socialism.
0: Famous commentators such as George Sikorsky, who was on the payroll of the National Association of Manufacturers, warned at NBC Town Hall that the Social Security burden on employers would drive them out of business, require the U.S. government to maintain a massive card catalog containing intimate details of their lives, with the promised full benefits a distant dream.
3: Wages paid in and after 1937 are the base. To get the maximum of $85 a month, a man would have had to work 45 years at a salary of $250 a month without interruption. No one, therefore, can possibly receive the maximum of $85 a month until 1982, which is a long way off.
2: Roosevelt, on August 14, 1935, signed into law the Social Security Act, which had been passed by Congress.
0: The following year, the Republican presidential nominee, Alf Landon, in a speech in Milwaukee titled, "I Will Not Promise the Moon," spoke forcefully against the new law, predicting that the government would spend the money collected on current deficits, leaving America's future retirees with an empty government IOU.
4: This is the largest tax bill in history. And to call it Social Security is a fraud on the working man.
2: About 4 months after Landon's speech, the system began issuing one-time lump sum payouts for those who contributed to the program but would not participate long enough to be vested for monthly benefits. Ernest Ackerman, a Cleveland streetcar motorman, retired one day after the program began. A nickel was withheld from his pay for Social Security, and he received a lump sum payout of 17 cents.
0: The system has become so ubiquitous that most American adults have memorized their 9-digit Social Security number. Grace Owen certainly had no problem remembering hers. As the first applicant in the state of New Hampshire, which geographically was assigned the lowest area number, the post office clerk typed her card 001-01-0001. Since then, about 550 million Social Security cards have been issued. At the current rate of issuance, the agency won't run out of numbers for another 70 years.
2: There's a lot of skepticism that the system won't be around by then. Surveys indicate that more than 1 in 3 who are still paying into it explicitly believe Social Security will either run out of money entirely or stop making payments by the time they reach retirement age.
5: This is America at 250. Due diligence. Here's Steve Herman and Bill Bernadoni.
2: To understand where we are, you have to understand how we got here. The Constitution, as our first guest points out, says almost nothing about what the federal government owes citizens who can't provide for themselves. That was not an accident.
0: Julian Zelizer is the Malcolm Stevenson Forbes Professor of History and Public Affairs at Princeton University and the author or editor of 27 books on American political history. That includes his work about Congress, the New Deal, and the Great Society, which is the definitive account of how the federal safety net was built bill by bill, compromise by compromise, over more than a century. He joins us from his office at Princeton.
2: So, Professor, the Constitution is almost entirely silent on what the government owes citizens who can't provide for themselves. What did the founders actually believe when it came to this question? And how much did they disagree with each other as they were putting this document together?
6: Well, in terms of the founders, the Constitution, and what we would call today the social safety net, domestic programs, that really wasn't part of the original Constitution. I mean, if you read it, what it's really focused on is process. It's focused on checking power. It's focused on setting up a democratic system with many limits, obviously, including slavery, that would allow for representation. But the idea that the federal government would provide health care support or unemployment compensation, it's really an invention of the 20th century. And I do think progressive era, early 20th century to the New Deal through the 1960s is when you see this take form. So I think it's not something the founders imagined. And they didn't imagine a federal government of the size and capacity of what we have today.
2: Tell us about Wilbur Mills and his importance in this conversation.
0: I remember Wilbur Mills, but not for the reasons of taxation.
6: Right. It's funny, when I wrote my dissertation on Wilbur Mills, who was the chairman of the House Ways and Means Committee. He was from Arkansas, from the 2nd District. And in the 60s, he was one of the most powerful members of Congress. He was in charge of taxation. In 1965, even though he was a conservative Southerner, after the 64 election, he works on creating the Medicare and Medicaid program that we have today. He's also important on employment compensation. And his career famously ends with one of the great scandals, where he is caught chasing a woman into the tidal basin as reporters follow speeding Lincoln Continental. It turns out she's a stripper in Washington. They're having a relationship, and the rest is history. But back in the 60s, he's interesting, in that Congress has been extraordinarily important in many moments of history to the great breakthroughs in the federal government, even though we think of presidents. And second, he's just interesting because he was conservative, and he was certainly on the right side, meaning the right of the Democratic Party. But because of the 60s, the electoral pressure, the grassroots pressure, he ends up for a couple of years working with President Johnson to get a lot of big bills through. And then he turns on Johnson in 67 and forces him to choose between spending on Vietnam and spending on the Great Society.
0: Let's go back a few decades before that. Social Security Act,
6: yeah.
0: 1935, Franklin Roosevelt, the New Deal, all that. We sort of take it for granted that this was pretty smooth sailing, but it wasn't, right? How difficult was it, and how radical was it to get the Social Security Act passed?
6: It was very radical. I think we forget that New Deal programs at the time in parts of the country were extraordinarily controversial, and something like Social Security constituted a huge expansion of what the federal government was going to do. Initially, it's actually a small program. It will take about 15 years before it becomes what we know it as, the major program for the elderly. So pushing this idea required the country to be in a Great Depression. It required workers at that time who had started to really mobilize into unions and demand that the government provide provision. It was a fight. And it wasn't simply that it was radical and that you needed all these conditions. The Democrats were deeply divided between Southern Democrats, who were pretty conservative on racial issues for sure, but also on unionization and some forms of federal provision, and Northerners like FDR, who were pretty liberal and calling for a big government. So FDR had to figure out with Social Security in 35, how do you get this big federal program through that's already a radical idea, but within a party where Southerners who controlled the committees, who were very powerful, did not want to expand federal control into the region because of a fear that it would tamper with race relations.
0: Would it have been possible without Social Security Act to have had the Medicare, Medicaid, the war on poverty during the LBJ administration?
6: No, I mean, broadly, I do think Social Security by the 50s is an extremely popular program. By then, it's what it is today. It's expanded. People in Republican and Democratic areas are depending on it. So I think by the time you hit the 60s, which is when LBJ is president, Americans are accustomed to federal provision. I mean, obviously, Social Security is one thing among many, but it was an important one. So if you argued, as LBJ did, let's do more, let's use the federal government to help people, it was still controversial, but there was a model to draw on. And then with Medicare, it's literally part of the Social Security system. So LBJ wants to get health care through, but he realizes every president who's tried this, Truman is the most well-known, gets killed politically because the doctors were dead set against it. Truman had wanted national health care for all Americans. So LBJ's strategy, and Kennedy before him, is to make this narrower. It will be health care for elderly people, who are people who many Americans feel deserve benefits because they're just old. It's not a problem of their own that led them to have need. And B, they're already in Social Security. So people were accustomed to giving and allowing for provision for elderly Americans. And it even had this tax system, which helps pay for Medicare as well. So it was extremely important, not only as a precondition, but also as the infrastructure of what Medicare is through this day.
2: You've argued that the American political center of gravity shifted with the Great Society. Can you explain what you mean by that? And do you think that still holds today?
6: Yeah, I mean, you have this window between 64 and 66, really. That's all it is. It's between the 64 election and the 66 midterms. And it's not a huge period. That's when we get just an amazing number of bills through the Democratic Congress. And when I show students lists of this, it's always just incredible in our current times to think that a Congress and a president could produce so much. Medicare, Medicaid, federal education support from elementary schools to colleges, the Voting Rights Act, the Civil Rights Act, and so much more. So it's an incredible window when a lot of liberal ideas are entrenched in public policy, but then it really starts to shift quickly. The 66 midterms are very damaging to liberals in Washington. The conservative coalition in Congress of Southern Democrats and Republicans gains power. Opposition to Vietnam starts to fracture Johnson's coalition. And it's by 67, 68 that you begin to see the emergence of what would eventually be the conservative movement that brings Reagan into office in 1980. So in many ways, it's a last gasp of something that starts earlier in the 20th century, where we started the conversation of this commitment to using the federal government toward helping and alleviating the insecurity that Americans face on a regular basis.
2: Quick follow-up. Do you think that 64 to 66 window, do you think that happens if, and maybe there's no answer to this, and I think there probably isn't an answer to this, but I want to ask it anyway. If JFK isn't assassinated, do you think those bills are still passed, or do you think that the JFK assassination and everything that came from that into a very powerful LBJ who knows how to use Congress better than probably any president in history, do you think all of those kind of mechanisms and those things happening over those few years in the early to mid 60s is what partially led to these bills getting passed in this 2-year window from 64 to 66?
6: Well, I mean, it's a counterfactual I can't solve. I can say Lyndon Johnson explicitly connects himself to Kennedy after the death. And not only does he become president, but he says, let us continue to Congress. And there he's speaking of civil rights in particular, that he ties himself to the agenda of a president who's become even more popular as a result of his tragic death. So I think it mattered. That said, I always believe that the civil rights movement, the union mobilization for a lot of these bills, the coalition in Congress, which had been fighting for a lot of what we're talking about for well over a decade, whose numbers just keep growing, and then after 64, grow even more, are all in many ways more important because there's a lot in 64. In fact, almost all of it is still not working after Kennedy's death. Medicare is being pushed and it gets very close, but the conservatives kill it again. So I think sometimes, as impactful as it was, we overestimate how important that was in the end. The most important for me, even more than LBJ, is this kind of impact the civil rights movement was making on changing what the conventional wisdom is in Washington about what the government could do, not only on race, but on much more.
0: You mentioned Ronald Reagan, and for our younger listeners who don't remember the early 1980s or weren't around, what prompted him to move with this rolling back the welfare state agenda, and why was it popular, and how successful was he?
6: I mean, he had been fighting for this for decades, so he was a committed ideologue. He had once been an FDR Democrat, but by the 1950s, he had shifted his position, and he spent time after being a Hollywood actor traveling across the country for General Electric and giving speeches on conservative ideas he was reading in magazines like the National Review, which was a famous conservative magazine. And he really was animated by ideas of the free market, by ideas that what had happened in the first half of the 20th century were ultimately damaging to the United States. And he had become also a pretty fierce anti-communist who really, really wanted a tough stance against the Soviet Union and believed that there was always a danger here that whenever government expanded, you were opening the door to socialism or communism. And in 1964, he records a famous spot for the Republican nominee, Senator Barry Goldwater, who loses to Johnson. But Reagan's speech is seen as the best part of that campaign. And it's a speech about these conservative principles. He becomes governor of California, where he often compromises on these issues, but is still fighting to build support for a much more rightward vision of the Republican Party than most Republican at the time accepted. And in 76, finally, he does it again. He challenges Gerald Ford, who's the president, a Republican, who took over from Richard Nixon when he retired, and he almost wins. And he brings all these voters into the primaries who never voted before, who are very conservative, who most mainstream Republicans like, who are these people? And so he had been fighting, and I think genuinely believed in those principles. But by 80, you have a whole political coalition of the religious right, neoconservatives, Wall Street and business types who have formed a coalition of conservatism around issues like anti-communism and tax cuts that brings him into office. So he's able to really shift the terms of debate and on some areas of policy like taxes and deregulation, really undercut what FDR had done and what LBJ had also tried to build.
2: In the few minutes we have left, I want to make sure we get this one in. We're at a moment now where some of the most fundamental programs within the safety net are facing some pretty significant challenges, fiscal, political, demographic, so on and so forth. As a historian, how do you read where we are right now with these programs?
6: I think we're at, if you believe in these programs and you believe they are important to the fabric of the democracy, it's a pretty perilous moment. The truth is, Republicans and the conservative movement have had trouble retrenching a lot of government. What happened since Reagan was in office is one Republican president after another, one Republican Congress after another, had discovered that it's one thing to say you hate government. It's another to actually cut specific programs, which are often enormously popular. And I think, though, in the last couple of years, during the second term of the Trump administration, we're seeing an administration ally with a much more radical Republican coalition in Congress than we have had really in decades. And they're making the progress that others have failed to do. And the example you could look at is Medicaid, where in the budget bill, the famous budget bill that the administration got through, there's really draconian cuts in not only what Democratic states are going to feel, but Republican states as well, that are going to start to kick in starting in the next few months. And so Medicaid is one very stark example of where you can see we are serious right now in terms of being in a moment where this social safety net is eroding fast and is under threat. It's under serious threat. And we will see how elections either change that or entrench that threat.
2: A window of 2 years, 1964 to 1966, that changed what the federal government does for its citizens permanently. and a warning from a historian that what was built over generations can erode fast.
0: After the break, someone who didn't read about that erosion in books, he saw it on the ground in a working-class city in a fiscal crisis that nearly destroyed it. Former Congressman and two-time presidential candidate Dennis Kucinich joins us.
5: 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Due diligence after this.

0: This is America at 250, Due Diligence. Here's Steve Herman and Bill Bernadoni.
1: Before Dennis Kucinich served 16 years in the U.S. House of Representatives before he ran for president twice, before he became one of the most outspoken voices in Congress for the social safety net, there was Cleveland, a city in default, banks refusing to roll over the city's credit unless the mayor sold the publicly owned electric utility, and a 31-year-old mayor who said no.
2: That experience, what it feels like when institutions abandon the people they're supposed to serve, is at the core of everything Kucinich has argued since. For him, this has never been an abstract policy debate, and he joins us now.
1: We're talking a lot on this program about how the Founding Fathers viewed all of these things, 250th anniversary this year. James Madison, Thomas Jefferson were very skeptical of government, especially federal government, getting involved in things from owning businesses to providing social security nets. They just thought that the federal government would be a lot more corrupt than the state governments or the local governments. And they also compared it to what they had seen in England and thought that communities, the church, individuals should be the ones providing services, safety nets to people.
3: Okay, why we pay taxes? I mean, that's a question. I'm very familiar with the waste, fraud, and abuse that exists at local, state, and federal levels. I was able to cut the city budget spending by 10% without reducing services. I'm going to guess that the corruption on a federal level right now, as a matter of percentages, could be, you could probably eliminate 40% of the money that goes to the federal government right now and still be able to provide service, because so much of it goes for waste, for war, for things that don't have anything to do with people's practical aspirations. So let's go back to the question that you raised. What's government about? I do believe that that government which governs least governs best. Right now, we have federal overreach into so many different areas. The federal government in the past, at the beginning of the Trump term, since the beginning of the Trump term, second term, has gone into law enforcement, sending ICE in the local communities. Federal government wants to take over elections at a state level, which is really something that deals with the state's rights under the Constitution. Federal government wants to usurp the health and safety policies that are a principal reason why state governments were formed in the first place. The Monsanto case that's before the Supreme Court is a case in point. Federal government right now, they want to take over other countries. Want to take over Greenland and Mexico and Canada and Iran. I mean, where does this end? It is the Lord Acton's principles come into play here. Power corrupts and absolute power corrupts absolutely.
1: The president's defenders would say he came into office vowing to cut the federal government, and he has tried to do that. For example, the Department of Government Efficiency and Elon Musk laying off a lot of federal workers, and a lot of people think it's cut too far. So, you know, and traditionally, Republicans were the ones that were seen as favoring big business, and the Democrats were the party that were advancing these social schemes. Who stands for what these days?
3: Well, you can't tell the players that are on the scorecard, is what they used to say when these vendors would walk up and down the aisles of a baseball game hawking scorecards. Today, you can't tell the players on a scorecard because you don't know where the money's coming from. In some cases, the same money and interest groups are buying off Democrats and Republicans. That basically extinguishes the differences between the two parties. And it's really more of a uniparty system in terms of the outcome. And to go back to a point that you raised a moment ago about the president trying to cut funds, that's not what's happening now. He may have talked about that. And Doge was a grift as well, because a lot of that information, they were grabbing information and finding ways to get it to the private sector. So what about Trump's budget? Well, he's now putting forward a budget for 2027 that includes a 50% increase in spending for war that we will be spending annually. We're just under $1 trillion now. He's going to go to about over $1.5 trillion annually just for war. Now, when that happens, 80% of discretionary spending will go for war. What is this about? And we don't have the money. Our national debt is $38 trillion right now and rising. Every single part of the government is being structured so that the rich can get richer. That's it. I mean, it's being structured that way. And, you know, cuts in Medicare and Medicaid, cuts in SNAP benefits, which are aimed at feeding people. I mean, what are they about there? But unlimited money for weapons, unlimited money for bombs, unlimited money to create war.
2: Getting into the social safety net specifically now, and I want to go back to a quote you made on the House floor in 2011. Social Security didn't cause the debt crisis. Social Security had nothing to do with the debt crisis. 15 years later, do you stand by that Social Security has absolutely nothing to do with the $38 trillion debt crisis that we're facing right now as a country?
3: Absolutely. I mean, Social Security is another vehicle that's being used to help accelerate the wealth upwards based on changes in the rules that were made in terms of what percentage people are paying on the first, second, and third tranche of money where the Social Security formula kicks in. All they had to do was to take the cap off of that money, which can come under Social Security, the amount of money that would be subject to Social Security tax, and you wouldn't even have any questions about Social Security's viability. They keep on putting more and more stress on Social Security by the way the benefits are distributed and by the way people will escape paying Social Security tax even if they're making, you know, millions and millions of dollars a year. I mean, everybody should pay a fair share. And I'm not, by the way, I'm not somebody who's per se for taxes. I know how much waste exists in government. I'm not a guy who just says, oh, let's have a tax increase. Baloney. When you know how the money's spent, when you know the government ends up being a racket, you don't want to be, you know, advocating more tax increases. But, you know, Social Security was created in its, you know, in its inception through the Roosevelt administration, because back then there were people who worked their lives, but they didn't have anything to help them out once they were done working. And so you had a lot of people going to what they then called in the vernacular old folks' homes. And, you know, there was even a Little Rascals, it's another generation here, comedy show, which was very poignant, actually, where they had an old granny telling her son, please don't send me to the old folks' home, because people are just discarded in their senior years. So Social Security set up that safety net. And that safety net has worked. It could work better, but it has worked for people since Social Security was created. And now there are people who aren't happy with that. Look, when I was in Congress in the first couple of years, there was talk about partial privatization of Social Security that would play the market. So you'd bet people's retirement security on the stock market, which you see how the market's manipulated. We saw the subprime meltdown. If we'd have had trillions of dollars in Social Security, those would have been lost. People's benefits would have been cut. You know, Social Security is a guarantee that has helped to rescue people from dire poverty. And those people are trying to attack it, who have their own private pension funds, who've played the market successfully. It's just not fair. And don't forget that so many industrial workers saw their pensions cut or totally disappeared, steel, automotive, aerospace, shipping, because the companies went down and they were able to jettison their pension, the pension benefits in bankruptcy court. So look, this system does not treat people well. This system is a racket that keeps the wealth going that way. And there are so many people, so many families just trying to hang in there to make ends meet. And with this war in Iran, which is affecting markets, it's affecting the underlying inflation rate. It's affecting the cost of fuel, gasoline, natural gas, fertilizer, computer chips. The knock-on effect of this is going to put enormous strain on family budgets. And people in Washington are people who just, you know, it's like pass the biscuits, whatever, we're okay. We don't, you know, they can't understand that their responsibility is to the people who put them in there, not to their own wealth and aggrandizement.
1: As you mentioned, this was set up during the administration of Franklin Roosevelt, the Social Security system, the New Deal. We were in the depths of the Great Depression. It worked for a long time because you had enough young people coming into the marketplace, paying into the system, and people didn't live as long as they do now. But now folks are living well into their 90s, and we don't have the number of people coming into the work system that we had before. And a lot of people out there argue the system is headed for disaster, bankruptcy. It is not sustainable. And I also hear that folks like me and Bill, at least, now we need to get through the rest of our lifetimes. We're going to need more than $1 million to just get by. And most people hear that and they just laugh.
3: Well, you know, let's sort this out. First of all, as I indicated earlier, at this moment, Social Security is solid through the year 2034 without any changes. However, after 2034, without any increase in resources, Social Security will go 2034. Social Security will pay about 80% of benefits. Now, that's not sufficient for many people. And that's why I say this is a very easy fix. Well, you're right that there's fewer people paying in, and that's because of the decline of industry in America, which can be restored and should be restored, must be restored. But if you don't have as many people, that's another argument for raising the cap. And you don't have a problem. It's just it's the way this is structured that creates the crisis. This is government's great at creating self-imposed crises, and a prudent management of the resource of the country would necessarily place the retirement security of the people and the health of the American people as a top priority. We have to keep in mind, well, you point out correctly that people are living longer. They're also part of a consumer economy. You know, 70 people are spending money, say spending whatever they have. And you could make the argument that by raising the cap on Social Security would give people more disposable income at that lower level, and they'll spend the money into circulation, and that helps prime the pump of the economy. So, you know, this is not rocket science.

0: how we manage a government and for whom the government must first exist.
1: You were quoted in your book, Peace as a Civil Right, A Prayer for America, back in 2003, that joblessness, poverty, hunger, homelessness, and poor health care are all weapons of mass destruction. When you said that, what did you mean by that?
0: Well, you started off, remember, why we went into Iraq. Weapons of mass destruction. It was like a drum. It was a hypnotic meme that you couldn't turn anywhere without hearing weapons of mass destruction. And people heard it so much, they're saying, well, there must be weapons of mass destruction. We got to get rid of Iraq. It was all a massive lie, and I knew it. So what I did, when they were talking about weapons of mass destruction, the statement that I made that you quoted, was to cause people to focus back on what a country's supposed to be about. You know, and poverty is a weapon of mass destruction. I've seen firsthand the effects that poverty have on people, the degradation. If you don't have a roof over your head, if you don't have food on the table, if you can't pay your utility bills, if you don't have clothes on your back, if your kids can't go to a decent school. I mean, this is what causes a nation to collapse. And it shouldn't happen when the nation has the kind of wealth that America has. It's just that there's this thinking about who deserves the money. This isn't, you know, a meritocracy is all well and good. And anybody who works hard should be able to get ahead. But that doesn't happen today. And so we have to re-inspect the premises of participation in the polity and in the economy.
2: Poverty is a weapon of mass destruction. The government as the employer of last resort. And a system he calls, in his words, a racket that keeps the wealth going that way.
1: After the break, the counterargument from someone who agrees the system is broken, but reaches a vastly different conclusion about why and what to do about it. Romina Maccia of the Cato Institute joins us after the break.
3: You're listening to America at 250. Due diligence. We'll be right back.

0: Real questions. Serious debate. This is America at 250. Due diligence. Here's Steve Herman and Bill Bernadoni.
1: Our final guest today does not align with the left or the right, and she is quick to say so. At the Cato Institute, the guiding principle is liberty, and her argument about the safety net flows directly from that. Not indifference to the poor, a different answer to what actually helps them. Romita Pancia is the Director of Budget and Entitlement Policy at the Cato Institute, the principal author of The Debt Dispatch, a Substack newsletter on fiscal policy that members of Congress actually read, and the co-author of Reimagining Social Security, published in 2025. She has studied how other countries have reformed their retirement systems, and she has a blunt assessment of where the United States is headed if Congress doesn't act. She joins us now.
2: Romina, first of all, you're at the Cato Institute. We're used to, in these sort of shows, talking to people who seem to be quite polarized on either the left or the right, as is the case with, I think, a lot of audience members, too. But Cato Institute is known for being a quote-unquote libertarian think tank. Can you explain what that means to folks out there who are used to the polarization?
3: Well, at Cato, we don't align with any political party. Instead, our vision is one in which every individual has the opportunity to live in a free and open society that allows them to pursue a life of prosperity and meaning in peace. For us at the Cato Institute, liberty is the highest political value, and that's what guides our work and our reform efforts, and we'll work with Republicans or Democrats or independents, depending on who is aligned with us on that value.
2: Some would say that it's the fiscal conservatives that appear to be generally more aligned with the libertarian point of view against sort of a safety net. And critics frame that, of course, as indifference to the poor. How do you describe the actual argument, and where do you think that characterization comes from?
3: I would have a hard time finding anyone who is against

0: the safety net. The question, rather, is not, are you for or against the safety net? It's about what is the most effective way of providing a safety net? What should a safety net accomplish? And then at what level, whether that's what level of government or what level of organization, you know, talking about churches, mutual aid societies, and the like, it, can that safety net be most effectively provided? I think there's broad agreement that we all live in a community. And part of the value of being in a community is that at times we rely on each other for help and support. But what is the best level at which to receive that support, and what does that support need to look like? So it is a safety net that helps people bounce back instead of trapping them in poverty.
1: So what would your ideal social safety net look like in the United States?
0: So first, the Cato Institute doesn't take positions. Cato Institute employs scholars who take positions. So I can only speak for myself in this regard. And, you know, if you look at what works best for poverty, poverty is a very complex problem. When you look at what helps people rise out of poverty, you may have heard of the success sequence: graduate from high school first, then get a job, get married. If you want to have children after you have a job and you are married. And if you do those things in that sequence, your likelihood of living in poverty is greatly reduced. So a lot of poverty stems from behavioral effects, decision making that undermines people's prospects to be successful. And so with that, is it a correlation? Do we observe people doing the right things and it keeps them out of poverty? Or is it actually something you can prescribe? And there's people differ on those, on how they view that question. In terms of what is most effective for helping people that need a hand up, especially a temporary hand up because they've encountered a bad situation, maybe they've fallen ill. We have lots of examples in U.S. history where mutual aid societies provided more personalized support that was also importantly mutual, meaning everyone contributed, and so everyone had a stake in the success of the society. And in turn, if someone needed help, they were seen as a member of the society. That's very different from the impartial, bureaucratized welfare state you see at a government level, especially at the federal government level, where the decision makers that design the support system are so far removed from the actual people and the help that they need that would actually help them get out of poverty, that it can be a lot less effective. So the best safety net is one that's highly localized. It starts with the family and moves from there to the community level, and there can be churches, local nonprofits, as well as mutual aid societies. And then the state and local government would be another level, all of which are preferred over the federal government. There really is no role for the federal government in providing the welfare state. That should be done at a more local level.
2: Romina, there may be a few people listening to this program who actually remember a time when there was no Social Security in the United States. They'd be pretty old by now, and they're probably relying on Social Security. 1935 is when this got introduced. It was a very different America back then. Life expectancies were much shorter. There were more younger workers coming into the workforce. The economy was structured very differently. We had a lot more people working in factories in the agricultural sector. How much does that original design still fit the world it operates in today?
0: It's interesting you bring up Social Security because it was the first generalized welfare program in the United States. And if you look at the way it was designed, it wasn't designed to be a welfare program, or at least the framers of Social Security didn't want people to think of it that way. So they structured it as an earned benefit with a contributory payroll tax. And the only way you could receive benefits is if you first paid into the program. And that was all done very intentionally because at that time in 1935, the American people didn't support the federal government providing welfare assistance. This was seen as something that should be done on a family, church, nonprofit, perhaps state and local level. And so this was a really big radical step for the federal government to get involved with welfare provision. And it's the welfare state has only grown from then on. And you make a raise a valid point that the conditions we encountered in 1935, coming out of the Great Depression, they're very different from the way in which our economy works today. And as you mentioned, our demographics have changed significantly. So Social Security is built on this Ponzi-like structure where younger working generations pay the benefits of the older retired generation. And when it first started, it wasn't fully pre-funded. If you look at the first Social Security recipient, and Ida Fuller was her name. She actually lived quite a long time, and she contributed the equivalent in today's dollars of about $23,000 over her lifetime to Social Security because she started paying in fairly late and then got to collect fairly early. And she ended up collecting more than $500,000 in today's dollars from the program. So the only way that that was possible was that you had many, many more younger workers who were paying the taxes for the program compared to the people collecting. That math has shifted significantly, which makes the program more expensive today. But what's also happened is that the age of eligibility, the so-called retirement age, has not kept up with improvements in life expectancy or longevity. And so you have more people collecting Social Security than in the past. Because our society is aging, America's getting older. There are more seniors now than there were in the past compared to younger generations. And then you have those individuals collecting Social Security for longer because life expectancy now is closer to 78, 80. When the program was started, life expectancy was 64 and you couldn't collect until 65. So it's really not intended to provide people with multiple decades of income support, but rather as sort of a last resort when people were approaching their life expectancy date and could no longer work. One last thing I want to highlight is that it's become so much easier for people to build wealth and financial security for themselves with new technology and tools that allow for auto enrollment, for example, and private retirement accounts, often with matches by their employers and the invention of target date and other index funds where you don't have to have a financial advisor or be very financially savvy. And so long as you're consistent in saving, you can accumulate significant wealth privately. And the U.S., the amount that Americans have accumulated in 401ks is truly staggering. It's about 140% of GDP, so 1.4 times the size of the U.S. economy in private retirement assets. So that indicates that we don't need Social Security to play as big of a role today because people have become wealthier and it's become much easier to save and accumulate wealth privately.
2: You equated Social Security system to a Ponzi. People go to jail for running Ponzi schemes. Elaborate for a second on why you're calling Social Security a Ponzi scheme.
0: Well, the myth behind Social Security is that you pay in and then you get out. So it's been rhetorically explained as if it was a savings program. And a lot of Americans have bought into that myth. We did a poll at the Cato Institute with YouGov in August and in December, and about a quarter, 25% of Americans believe that they have a private savings account at the Social Security Administration. But it's in fact a pay-as-you-go program. Today's benefits are not based on previous taxes paid that were saved and invested, like those that quarter of Americans believe is the case, but rather all of the money going to seniors who receive benefits today is coming directly out of the paychecks of today's workers. It's the payroll taxes and, to a smaller amount, the taxes on benefits that finance Social Security's benefit. And Social Security now is already borrowing in order to pay full benefits because those taxes are no longer sufficient, as the number of workers paying into the program has declined from about 16 in 1950 to now fewer than 3 workers for every retiree. So the tax right now is at 12.4% of payroll. And if we raise that tax in order to pay full benefits over the long term, it would have to go up to more than 17% of payroll. So that would be a massive tax increase. But it just just gives you an idea for how unfunded Social Security is. So you can think of it in as a legalized Ponzi scheme, because the government, you know, doesn't go bankrupt. Especially the U.S. government can just print its own money. But the way that it can default, you know, on the value of debt is by reducing the nominal value by inflating the currency. So that's what governments tend to do over the long term if they don't live within their means. With Social Security, the way it works is that all of the benefits paid out are paid by younger workers today. So it is dependent on the next generation of, you will, investors in the program in order to pay out benefits. It's not funded. It's a pay-as-you-go program. And that's not unlike a Ponzi scheme, where early investors make out like bandits because they're getting their returns from the next generation of investors. But that can only work for so long as you have more and more new individuals coming in to pay into the program. Once that pyramid flips upside down, which is what we're seeing with Social Security now, you run out of other people's money. But unlike private Ponzi scheme, this is actually legalized, and therefore it won't collapse until, you know, we hit trust fund exhaustion, at which case a point there could be automatic benefit cuts. But most likely Congress will either borrow the money, tax more money, or do whatever it takes to keep the scheme alive, because it's so politically popular that politicians will do just about anything to continue to pay and in many cases increase the generosity of Social Security benefits.
1: Why do you think that Congress hasn't acted in terms of putting forward significant reforms to save the trust fund from being depleted in, I think it's 2034, I believe? Why haven't they acted yet?
0: So they have acted and made things worse. Last year, Congress passed on a bipartisan basis an expansion in Social Security benefits for state and local pensioners that was unfunded, that pulled the trust fund depletion date forward. And then President Trump last July signed into law the One Big Beautiful Bill Act. The goal of the administration was initially to eliminate taxes on Social Security benefits. They weren't able to do that through reconciliation, this special political process where they don't need to work with Democrats and can pass laws on a partisan basis. So what they did instead is find a workaround by increasing the standard deduction for seniors, which offset their Social Security benefit taxes. And that further reduced the duration that the trust fund is able to borrow to continue to pay full benefits. And now the date is actually moved up to 2032.
2: Three guests, a historian who showed us how the safety net was built, a former congressman who fought to protect it, and an economist who argues that protecting it means changing it fundamentally and soon. The debate over the social safety net is, at its core, a debate about what we owe each other and what we can afford to promise.
1: I'm Bill Bernadone.
2: I'm Steve Herman. This is America at 250 Due Diligence.
1: Our thanks to our guest, Professor Julian Zelzer, former Congressman and presidential candidate Dennis Kucinich, and the Cato Institute Director of Budget and Entitlement Policy, Romina Maccia.
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1: Portions of this program are recorded at WUMS Radio in Oxford, Mississippi. For Steve Herman, I'm Bill Bernadone. Thank you for listening, and we'll see you again next time as we continue discussing the ideas and principles that shape America at 250.

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0: 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I am your host, Mark Lucier, joined by Keelan and Kusi. How are you, my friends?
1: Good day, Mark. Thank you very much for having time to speak to us. I know that the USA is super busy because of the World Cup. Are you in one of those games? Are you watching games or is it too expensive? I know that ordinary U.S. citizens were complaining regarding the prices that were too high.
0: Well, I'm someone that enjoys watching it, whether it be in a sports bar or at home. There's nothing better than sitting in my favorite chair and watching the U.S. really, really go on this awesome run. I think it's the first time in 96 years they were saying that they've won two World Cup games back-to-back since 1930. That's really incredible to see.
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2: Thank you very much. It's my pleasure to be here.
1: Nice. Thank you very much for being part of the show. So quickly on my side, as I kick off, One World Radio connects audiences across cultures and continents. So how can storytelling bring people together in a divided world? Before I get straight into getting to know you, but I wanted to start with that question. How can storytelling help bring people together in a divided world? I know that, for example, here in South Africa, we have an issue of xenophobia recently, where saying illegal immigrants must go back home and all that. And it has distracted, you know, especially with people being divided in the country. So now that was my question to you, Kelly.
2: That is a really good question. You know, storytelling for, you know, thousands of years have, you know, told the oratory and the history of a culture and a community. And then when you add characters inside that story that make you care about them, that's how storytelling brings cultures and brings community together, is that you make them human. You give them feelings and emotions and thoughts.
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Hello, hello, DJ Owl here. I have to tell you about some of the stuff that is coming up in Pittsburgh, and I'm also going to tell you about the tracks we've heard so far. So let's go over the tracks real quick. We're currently listening to Towers with Towers 2 from the album Towers. Before that was Tatsu Aoki with Ice Cream from his album Advent Bass Live. Before that was Shinobu Ogawa with Castle from the PC Engine version of Valis. Before that was More Than Ever Club Mix by Glam. Before that was Elba by Trammell Starks. And before that was Soldier Dream by Hironobu Kageyama and Broadway. And before that was Prologue, and, or well, Twilight and Prologue by Electric Light Orchestra. Because of course I read this backwards. Do you ever read things backwards? I hope you do sometimes. Anyway, this weekend, today, Friday, Stage AE, there's Todd Rundgren is actually playing 8 p.m. Tomorrow, 7 p.m., the Funhouse of Mr. Smalls, Melody and Mystery, the live music showcase is at 7 p.m. Thursday, the 20th, Stage AE will have Down, Helmet, and Spirit in the Room. And 7 p.m. at Government Center on the 22nd is Heroe, Flatwaves, Amplifiers, and Funerals. And 7 p.m. at Stage AE on the 23rd is Citizen, Anxious, Hotline, TNT, and Rocket. And on the first day of September, Tuesday, Stage AE will have Sierra Farrell and the Broody Brothers. Also, some cool stuff coming up that isn't on this calendar. I am playing, actually, at... Where is it? I never remember. I believe it is the 21st. And it is somewhere far away. Can I find it? Probably not. Let's see. What do we got here? Here it is. Okay, it's at Hazelstone Brewing, and it's 8:21 at 6:30 p.m. Yeah, and I'll be playing for the Chirps Fantasy Soundtrack Volume 2 release album. I did a song for that. We did a fantasy, made a fantasy world, and then we made songs for it. So that's cool. Also, my friend Becky Merbler has a show at the Ketchup City Creative down in Sharpsburg, where I live, actually. So that's this weekend. Yeah. Also, if you represent a Pittsburgh-related musician, band, or venue and would like us to list your events in our music calendar, send an email with all the details, date, time, place, performers to musichivingcalendar at WRCTW.

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Stick around. 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

Hello, hello. You're listening to WRCT Pittsburgh. I haven't mentioned what we've heard for a while, so let's talk about it. Right now, this is Pepo Soft with Nebbioso, Into the Fog, from Record of Lotus War, Dylan and Wonder Labyrinth. Before that was Slow Burn by Manhattan. Before that was Men I Trust with Tail Whipper Visited. Before that was Stage 5, Boss 5 by Mr. Ebisu from Cotton Fantastic Night Dreams. Before that was Prince Farai and the Arabs with Backwith from Crytek Dub Encounter Chapter 3. Before that was Liquid Soap by Shinji Hosoe. Before that was You and Explosion Band with Dangerous Zone from Lupin the Third. Before that was Smile Bomb by Masako Mawatari from Yu Yu Hakusho. Before that was Nightlight by Lucid Sounddriver. Before that was The Queen's Obsession Lives On Even in Death as a Soul Gem by Harufumi Taniguchi from the soundtrack to the game Blackbird. Before that was Stand Up and Fight by Bush Tetras. Before that was Masanori Otsuko with The Twins from Music of Little Dragon's Cafe. Before that was Domino Line by Cassiopeia from the famous Mint Jams. Before that was Heart Moving by Misei Takamatsu, Sakura Sakura from Sailor Moon. Before that was At Home Eats a Tourist by Gang of Four. Before that was The Pillows with Yellow Beans. And before that was Towers 2 by Towers. We have a few more coming up. Stick around here on WRCT Pittsburgh with me, DJ Al, for the Land of Twilight.

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All right. I'm going to let the music play on. 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

0: Now, opening the vaults on over 100 years of recorded music history. Welcome to Cruisin' the Decades Global Edition. One song per decade, 100 years of music in 1 hour. Get ready to go cruising through 100 years of popular music. This is a journey through music history from someone with a rather ridiculous record collection. Here's your host for Cruisin' the Decades, Brad Savage.
1: 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I'm Brad Savage. On today's show, Benny Goodman's orchestra in 1935 with vocalist Helen Ward. And remembering Tony Wilson, co-founder of Hot Chocolate. And what new contemporary country artist has reached number one on the Billboard Albums chart with a cover of a 1952 Kitty Wells tune? And My Boy Lollipop, it was one of the first big hits in the ska genre, but it was actually a cover of an earlier song. And how exactly were Lothar and the Hand People so ahead of their time? They were predicting automation and computers and AI in 1968. Let's go on a musical journey, one song per decade. This is Cruisin' the Decades. And we'll begin over 110 years ago with a British Music Hall selection from 1914. In America, you had the vaudeville shows, kind of comedy and sketches, and the equivalent in the UK was called British Music Hall. Kind of silly performances, a lot of comedy, and this man sounds absolutely absurd. This is Billy Williams, and it's called The Worst of It Is I Like It on Cruisin' the Decades, 1914.
2: Hello, hello, Billy Williams, what's the matter? Oh, I don't know, the worst of it is I like it. Who said that? No. Why do all the poets always say that love is blind? I'm after every little bit of love that I can find. It's like a lovely tonic. Yet the doctors tell you this, that it is very dangerous to have a simple kiss. But the worst of it is I like it, I do. Having a few nice juicy sips and some young maiden's cherry lips, I've had a few in my time, I'm alive and kicking too. But the doctors say that kissing's bad, but I'm all right with the lot I've had. The worst of it is I like it, I do. The worst of it is I like it. Do you like it, Mother? What about you, Lizzie? You young rascal. All right, I don't mind. No tellings. The doctors say that kissing's bad, but I'm all right with the lot I've had. The worst of it is I like it. Oh, oh Mother. I'll have a cup of tea, please. Thank you very much. Last week I went to work, and for the first time in my life, when they went home and broke the news, it nearly killed the wife. I know it's only fools and horses work well, so they say, but I've been like a noble hero to this job each day. But the worst of it is I like it, I do. Oh, it's a job that's just A1. I feel sorry when I'm done. I start at 12 in the morning and finish again at 2. And no mistake, it just suits me. Testing beer in a brewery, the worst of it is I like it. I like it. The worst of it is I like it. I wish I had all the beer in the world. Beer for supper, beer for tea, beer for breakfast. I'd like to have some now. A big long glass. The worst of it is I like it, so do you. What's that? Mine's the whiskey and soda. The whiskey and soda. The neighbors call me Mormon, 'cause so many wives I've had. I married number 4 the other day, and I was very glad. Upon our wedding day, the neighbors shouted to me, Joe, you are a fool to wed again. I said to them, I know. The worst of it is I like it. I like it, I do. You needn't blame me, dear old law, because I've married number 4. I've had a few wives in my time, and the truth I'll tell to you. A nice little wife, and she's all right to keep me warm on a frosty night. The worst of it is I like it, I like it. The worst of it is I like it. What's that? No, no, you're wrong. Not guilty. Oh, no, my lord. I've had a lot of wives.

0: that? I don't care.
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That's the song that perhaps made Tiny Tim most famous in his career. 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One song per decade, chronologically. Let's zip forward in our musical time machine to 1935. This is a good one from Benny Goodman's orchestra with vocal by Helen Ward on Cruisin' the Decades.

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is cruising the decades, 100 years of music. That's a World War II wartime theme from the Ink Spots and Ella Fitzgerald called I'm Making Believe. Cruising the decades, where we like to go deep on the history. Now, I want to talk about the song My Boy Lollipop. In 1964, Millie Small had an international hit with this, and you could say it was one of the first ska music songs.

Millie Small was a Jamaican singer in 1964. That song became a global smash and really set the stage for ska music and reggae music. And it was actually a cover. So chronologically speaking, here we are in the 1950s. And this week's selection goes to Barbie Gay with the original My Boy Lollipop 1957 version on Cruisin' the Decade.

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that band was so ahead of their time. Like, wow, man, it was 1968. That's Lothar and the Hand People out of Denver, Colorado. Some crazy Colorado mountain hippies. And years ahead of schedule, they were predicting computers, automation, and essentially robotics and AI practices. It's hard to believe that's 1968. And that song is titled Machines. Look them up. That's a fascinating group. Lothar and the Hand People, only on Cruise in the Decades. One song per decade, 100 years of music. Stay with us for a personal affirmation about the power of music and radio from Bruce Hornsby. I'm Brad Savage on CruisinTheDecades.com. You can find all of our playlists and listen on demand. And now, as we move into the 1970s, let's have a remembrance of British musician Tony Wilson, bassist and co-founder of Hot Chocolate, blending soul, pop, disco, funk, and even elements of soft rock. Tony Wilson helped anchor the hits like Everyone's a Winner and You Sexy Thing. At the height of Hot Chocolate's success, he left the group for a solo career. We're going to play a couple of really early numbers as we remember Tony Wilson, Hot Chocolate, on Cruisin' the Decades.

1970, Hot Chocolate, Love is Life, remembering Tony Wilson, who has recently passed away at age 89. Here's another early hit from Hot Chocolate. Now, this one, they did not write it. This is originally a song by the Canadian rock band from Halifax, Nova Scotia, April Wine. April Wine did this song, but Hot Chocolate had a bigger hit worldwide with their version of You Could Have Been a Lady.

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Radio and music are powerful in art and in history. You're hearing a 100-year musical history journey with Brad Savage. One song per decade, 100 years of music. This is Cruising the Decades with Brad Savage. 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

That's Bruce Hornsby and The Range from 1988. The Valley Road on Cruise in the Decades. 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Let's go to Boston in the 90s. A band I am particularly fond of, Buffalo Tom, led by co-founder Bill Janowitz. And Bill is now, in addition to music, he's a respected author. He does some great history books on rock and roll. He wrote a book about Exile on Main Street by the Rolling Stones. He wrote about Leon Russell and recently a biography of The Cars. This is Bill Janowitz and Buffalo Tom. This is Tangerine from 1995 on Cruisin' the Decades.

an audio journey, song by song, through every genre of popular music and recorded music history, from swing, jazz, folk, and blues, and the Great American Songbook, to punk, new wave, garage, and alternative. This is the global edition of Cruisin' the Decades with Brad Savage. 100 years of music, one song per decade.

The 2005 album from David Gray. The record is called Life in Slow Motion, and that was The One I Love, Cruising the Decades, 100 years of music. And if only we had more time, I could tell you the story of when David Gray rode in my vehicle in Charlottesville, Virginia. I picked him up at the venue. I was taking him to my radio station for an interview, and he said, "Hey, wait, pull over at this address. That's my financial planner's office. I'd like to walk in and say hello." And he did. It was amazing. He happened to have a financial planner in Charlottesville, Virginia. David Gray on Cruisin' the Decades as we move into the 2010s. And we're going to go to Norway for an Indian hip-hop artist. Samsaya is known for punk, pop, reggae, electronic hip-hop. She is of Indian descent, but raised in Norway. This song did real well in parts of the world in 2014. This is called Stereotype, as in I'm not down with the stereotypes on Cruisin' the Decades.

That's called Stereotype by Samsaya, released in 2014, Cruise in the Decades. And that'll bring us up to the 2020s and a chart-topping 2026 album by Ella Langley, which harkens back to some roots and original country styles. So she hails from Montgomery, Alabama. Ella Langley. She has a couple previous records, but she has absolutely exploded on this new record. There's a major, major hit song called Choosin' Texas. And she went to number one on the Billboard Albums chart, not just country, like the main album chart. I mean, she's a cultural phenomenon at this point. And yes, she's contemporary and kind of pop country, but with some real country roots, with a flair of Americana and an appreciation for the classics. What other chart topper would have a number one album with a cover of a Kitty Wells tune? Let's hear Ella Langley's version, It Wasn't God Who Made Honky Tonk Angels, on Cruisin' the Decades, 2026.

a 2026 number one album for Ella Langley, and I'm feeling a little deja vu. Let's hear the original in 1952, Kitty.

0: A little deja vu with the Honky Tonk Angels, Kitty Wells, and the recent Ella Langley cover. 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
2: 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Welcome to Record Roulette on WRCT Pittsburgh. This is your girl, Rio, and I also have right here my co-host, Carmen. Carmen, come say hi.
3: 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Hello, dear listeners. Hope you're doing having a lovely evening this Friday.
2: All right. So it's getting towards the end of summer, and this is Record Roulette. So basically, we just pull records at random out of our record library. We've got over 70,000 records, so most of it doesn't get much of a spin. So we're trying to fix that slowly, slowly. Just kind of picking at random, roulette, as I said. So our first song, well, before I get started, let me tell you what we're doing as our theme, because we can't just pick entirely at random. That could get boring. So we pick a theme for the week. This theme is fairly simple. We just pick the genre reggae. It's at towards the end of summer. Reggae feels summer. I hope it's good. Most of these are random, so I don't really know. But our first song is going to be Brutal by Black Uhuru. Carmen, you ready to give that a spin? All right, let's get going.
4: And we need your loudest New York enthusiasm, right? So when we got Junior in, we have Puma Jones, we have Debbie Simpson. There are multiple award winners in the category for reggae music. And right now, you got to join me in welcoming Ross recording artists, Black Love.

0: 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We are interrupting your regularly scheduled program to bring you some PSAs. 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
1: 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That was just You Are My Only Woman by Frankie Paul. What do we have up next, Carmen? She's grabbing the record to find out. Sorry. We weren't sure.
0: Up next, we have African Shadow Man by Johnny Clegg and Savuka, if I'm pronouncing that correctly, I hope.
1: All right, want me to give it a spin?
0: Hit it, darling.
1: All right.

and a meat feet. Flesh ups. Keep on chopping out the land that don't man got. All right? Watch this. You.

0: 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We are interrupting your regularly scheduled program to tell you about some of our underwriting. WRC, or actually, it seems like my co-host may want to.
1: 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I was looking at the vinyl. 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
0: we have some additional statements. 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
1: All right, with that, let's get into our next song. It is Short Temper by Michael Rose. We have an album that has all sorts of mixes on it. I'm pretty sure we chose the Quiet Storm mix, which I'm very intrigued by. So,
0: it is very intriguing. One of the other ones that particularly struck us was, what exactly is it titled?
1: Eastern Parkway?
0: It is the Eastern Parkway mix. I do not know which Eastern Parkway it is referring to, but I am very curious. And with that, let's get into it.

Easy. Yes, easy. Love no bad. Love no bad, bad, bad. Enough respect to Jonathan over the corner, the black hole tight, Lincoln Bimsey. Enough respect. Well, you see when me come and stay true, enough niceness, but first me have to praise God. Now greetings our Lord and Savior, Jesus Christ, employed God Selassie the first, who reveal himself as Christ in his skinny character, and come as a lamb to be slaughtered. Head cook and back to wash a bulbuck and up a conqueror. Womb tune and bang on Addis Ababa. Ja! Rastafari! Now you know, sir, when we come, we no wrap up and we no kin teeth, got enough lyrics. 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Come down, man.

0: Well, you know, so when me come, I saw me love sooner look happy and nice. Well, enough respect to man like Blacker, Lincoln, and the massive Bimsy. Hold tight. Now, Roots, where they come with the next rhythm, make when I ask you up the place, that's how we keep people lively upon them too.
1: All right. That was just Enter Charlie from a very interesting album that I picked because it is titled Two Sides of Charlie Chaplin. Obviously not that Charlie Chaplin, this reggae artist, Charlie Chaplin. Up next, we have Pretty Woman by the Mighty Diamonds, because your host, Rio, DJ Rio, is a very pretty woman.
2: As is Carmen.
1: Don't listen to her, dear listeners. And with that, we'll let you get back into the music.

0: All right, so that was just Pretty Woman. But now we are getting towards the end of the hour, and you may be panicking. You might be saying, if Record Roulette is only an hour, what can I possibly listen to for the rest of the week? Now, it's important that you stay calm. There are some other shows on WRC Pittsburgh that I would highly recommend. For example, The Theme. Each week on The Theme, Ben chooses a different topic to discuss and plays music based on that subject. Music will cross genres, and the topic could be anything. That's The Theme. That's Thursdays at 11 a.m.
1: Now, here's your fun fact of the week, dear listener. There is a younger sibling to the Olympics called the World Games, with some sports you may not be aware of. One of my personal favorite is something called casting. It is how far someone can throw a lure using specialized fishing rods, specifically designed for casting. Now, you may wonder, how long can you cast if you really put your mind to it? And that current record by the International Casting Sport Federation, at least, that record is currently held by Jan Kita from Poland, who threw a fishing lure 116,000 meters in their multiplier distance double-handed category, which I think is pretty interesting. But beyond that, bring your worms and reel in some tracks from the deep. An hour of 90s and 2000s indie sounds caught fresh Mondays at 7 with Billy Bass.
0: All right. And then with that, we're going to play off of Someone Loves You, Honey by June Lodge. But we're not playing Someone Loves You, Honey. We decided to go with It's Heaven as the song that we'll be finishing up the hour with. So stay tuned and enjoy.

0: All right. So that is the last song of the hour. If you heard it skipping, no, you didn't. Thanks for asking. And with that, I'll let you have a wonderful rest of your Friday.
1: Safe travels, dear listener, and thank you once again for tuning in to WRCT Pittsburgh Record Roulette with your host, DJ Rio.
0: And of course, my co-host, Carmen. I won't be here next week, but I should be here the week after that. That's when school starts up again for me, so I'll be busy, but I will be here with some more vinyl. Stay tuned to the schedule. It'll be on the website if my time gets around. Otherwise, have an amazing time.
1: Also, a quick correction. I misread the statement from the International Casting Federation because Europeans use commas as Americans use periods. So it's 116 meters. And I saw the commas and didn't bother to check the number of decimals afterwards, which is 20 feet past a football, American football field, for some sense of reference.
0: All right. So with those corrections and those life updates, I will let you listen to whatever comes up next. Bye.
2: From Ipanema to the world.

And welcome to From Ipanema to the World. I am Flavio Chamis. In tonight's program, we're going to listen to a combination of two very different kinds of musicians. In 1974, Dizzy Gillespie went to Brazil and met the Trio Mocotó. Trio Mocotó is a Brazilian band originally formed in 1968 in São Paulo at the famous Jogral nightclub. This group was influential in forming the musical style that became known as samba rock or samba soul. They played a lot with Jorge Ben, later called Jorge Ben Jor. We're gonna listen to some of this music later in the program. Now, Dizzy Gillespie was a trumpeter, composer, band leader, and of course he was one of the seminal figures of the bebop movement. He was born in Cherro, South Carolina, and learned to play trumpet and trombone on his own. Gillespie and Charlie Parker were regarded as co-founder of the bebop movement. They both worked together in several small groups until Gillespie formed his own orchestra in the late 40s and was considered to be one of the finest large jazz ensembles in the country. To many, Dizzy Gillespie and Louis Armstrong rank as the greatest jazz trumpeters of all times. Gillespie was an active musical ambassador and went to several tours sponsored by the U.S. State Department, traveling the world extensively and, of course, sharing his knowledge with young trumpeters. He was a big fan of Brazilian music. Therefore, it's only natural that when he was in Brazil in 1974, he would collaborate with Brazilian musicians. This is the result.

How do you think that song is called? Obviously, it's called Brazilian Improvisation. Before that, it was The Truth, and we opened the set with a track called Samba with Dizzy Gillespie and Trio Mocotó. Trio Mocotó is a Brazilian band formed by João Paraíba, vocalist and drummer, Nereu Gargalo, vocalist and percussionist, and Luiz Carlos Fritz, also known as Fritz Escovão, who's a vocalist and guitarist. Dizzy Gillespie brought his trio to this recording with guitarist Al Gaffa, bassist Earl May, and drummer Mickey Roker. This record, which was done in 1974, was lost for more than 30 years. The Swiss and friend of the trumpeter, Jacques Mouyal, found this master in 2009, and he decided to contact the Brazilian drummer João Paraíba from the Trio Mocotó to find more information about the credits for the album. He found out that the album was recorded in São Paulo in 1974 when Dizzy Gillespie was on tour in Brazil. Producer Norman Granz, though, decided not to release the album at the time because, as he said, was not commercial at all. Therefore, for a long time, the tapes were forgotten and gathering dust. This next track is called Evil Gal Blues and brings the vocals of Mary Stallings, and Dizzy Gillespie himself also sings.

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3: o maior que eu chamo. 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

This last powerful track was Rocking with Mokoto. Before that, Behind the Moonbeam, and we opened the set with Evo Gal Blues. It's all recorded by Dizzy Gillespie, his trio, and the Brazilian Trio Mokoto. One of the things that make the sound of Trio Mokoto distinctive is the cuíca. It's a very unique Brazilian instrument, and this next track is the famous Águas de Março by Tom Jobim, and even brings a cuíca solo.

Chiclete com banana, that's what it was. And before that, Águas de Março with Trio Mocotó. Now, it's not possible to talk about Trio Mocotó without also mentioning Jorge Ben, who now calls himself Jorge Ben Jor. His characteristic style fuses samba, funk, rock, and bossa nova, and his lyrics blend humor and satire. He has been called the father of samba rock by the Billboard magazine. Let's finish this program with Trio Mocotó and Jorge Ben Jor. It's a sort of tropicalist Jorge Ben, in which Trio Mocotó is fundamental in the construction of the sound with its cuica and percussions. Hope you enjoyed this program. I am Flavio Chamis, and you can always send us an email from Ipanema to the world at gmail.com, or please visit our Facebook page From Ipanema to the World. Here is Trio Mocotó and Jorge Ben Jor.

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I'm your host, DJ Addy. 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Opening tonight with Earthly Home.